0: From the man who recently survived a lightning strike in New York City. The dramatic moments caught on camera as Thomas Fahmy walked to his car, the lightning bolt knocking him to the ground.
1: It was such a surreal experience. My feet were severely in pain, numbing. I felt like I was walking on balloons. That's how I felt. My feet were so swollen.
0: He spent the night in the hospital, but remarkably did not suffer any major injuries.
2: ABC's Sophie Flay. 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
2: John Robson is one of my favorite authors. He has written multiple international best-selling books. He's a journalist. He's a filmmaker. His titles are So You've Been Publicly Shamed, an amazing book, The Psychopath Test, and Them, Adventures with Extremists. Two of his books, Men Who Stare at Goats and Frank, have been adapted into feature-length films. His TED Talks have 30 million views plus. He is also the host and producer of multiple radio programs, chart-topping podcasts. He's a regular contributor to This American Life, and he lives in New York, and he's joining us here in a second because he just came out with a book they just started reading a couple of days ago, and I've got to tell you, I'm bummed I'm as busy as I am because I got to get some sleep, man. And I started reading it, and it is so crazy. And it's about men, the unraveling of men. And it is, I don't know what the hell is happening. And that's what he went out to try to find out. What is happening with men, and can this unraveling be reversed? And he starts with the name of the book, The Castle. He starts into this crazy-ass story. I'm going to have him tell you in just a second. You're going to love this. John Ronson is next in 60 seconds. Well, thank God fall is almost here. We've had enough of walking outside and feeling like somebody opened the door of a pizza oven. I honestly, being in Texas, that's what you feel like. You're standing in a pizza oven. It's cooler in Africa. Anyway, give me the first cold night, an open window, a cold bedroom, and a warm bed because, you know, I'll be able to sleep. My father used to say, good sleeping weather. We lived in Seattle. We grew up in Seattle, and it was always good sleeping weather in Seattle. Cold is the best sleeping, and that's where Cozy Earth really shines. 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John, always good to talk to you. This is a crazy book.
3: It is, right? It's a delight to be here. Thank you for that fulsome introduction. And yes, this is a crazy-ass story.
2: you start in, because this is your son. This is your only son, right?
3: Yes.
2: And your son calls you and says, hey, I think if I'm not mistaken, he texts you a location and a picture of him in this location because he's like, just in case you need to find a body later, I'm a little concerned of where we've ended up. And so he tells you the story and you go and investigate. And it's, tell the story. This is the opening chapter. Tell the story.
3: Sure. Okay, so this is a story that crashed unannounced into my life. I'm asleep and I wake up and there's a series of texts from my son. So I read the last text first, and I guess I can't swear, so I will paraphrase the last text. He was swearing in fear. He texted something like, it's okay, that was very frightening, but we left and we're okay now. So then I frantically read all the other texts, and it turns out that him and three friends have been invited to a party being held by a stranger that one of them had met earlier that week on Tinder. So they drive to the stranger's house. It's in the forests of Connecticut, and they pull up, and this guy's house is a massive newly built castle with towers and turrets, way too many turrets. This would be ostentatious even by Count Dracula standard.
2: I looked it up, man. I saw the, it's crazy. It's nuts. Yeah.
3: Think ostentatious Gothic castle, but then times that by 10.
2: And it's in a normal neighborhood. If I'm not mistaken, you're driving down the road and it's generally normal. And then this appears.
3: It's like ranch home, unbelievable castle, ranch home.
2: And they can't figure out why they can't sell the place. But anyway, I digress. Go ahead.
3: So they cross the drawbridge and enter the grand banqueting hall to discover that there's no party. There's just a small number of equally bewildered looking young people standing awkwardly around. So the castle owner comes out and they say to him, "I'm sorry, but where's the party?" And he said, "Oh no, I've invited you here for another reason. I want you all to take part in my reality show." So they said, "What's the name of your reality show?" He said, "It's called 101 Princesses." So they said, "What's the core concept?" He said, "I'm the king. I'm looking for my queen. I've got 101 princesses to choose from." And then he said, "Go downstairs to my basement costume room, put on some princess costumes." He said this to the women in my son's party, "and then come back upstairs." So they went downstairs.
2: Okay, stop. Did you have a son? At this point, I'm looking at my son and saying, "What the hell is wrong with you and your friends? That's right. When you turn around and you leave. What is happening?"
3: Definitely poor choice. And I was I was asleep and oblivious while all of this happened. I was unable to help.
2: Right.
3: So I guess poor choice number one was not turning around when they got to the great iron gates.
2: Right.
3: Poor choice number two was going down to the basement and dressing up as princesses. I've got to say, though, if they had turned around, I wouldn't have a book to write about. So, in a way, it's recklessness at least gave me. And in fact, that becomes part of the story about how, hopefully I'll get onto that in a second.
2: Yeah.
3: So they go downstairs, the women put on princess outfits, they go back upstairs, a videographer appears, filming begins, but they become... It becomes pretty clear pretty quickly that this isn't a real reality show. Partly because the videographer was also had this other duty, which was cutting up meat for the castle owner. Had this huge slab.

0: of meat, just giving it pieces to the castle owner. None of the meat was offered to the princesses. So they were kicked out after they refused to participate in 101 Princesses. But it's not a good idea to invite a journalist's son. In fairness, my son was the plus one, but still, it's not a great idea to invite a journalist's son to your forbidden castle of mysteries.
1: Right. By the way, he's leaving an awful lot of color out, but this is, again, just the first chapter. In the same chapter, he now goes and is like, hey, dude, what's the deal? And this is when it really, again, first chapter, when it really gets weird.
0: Yes. So I go to the castle. By the way, I'm just out of hospital. I think part of the reason why I went to the castle was because I just had major surgery. And I thought, you know what? You know, I felt like life was passing me by. Like, I only have purpose in my life when I tell stories. So right. I felt desperate to go to this castle and, you know, fill my life with storytelling because that's better than major surgery, which meant that I was like, God, every time I moved in the wrong way, it would tear at my surgery scar. Mm. And I'd like let out a shriek down his castle. Or corridors like Quasimodo at Notre Dame. So I'm like walking around the castle, moving in the wrong way, kind of going, ah! And asking him to explain what was going on. So he says a couple of unwise things about how he brings women to the castle and adapts them to his lifestyle and so on. Then he clearly regrets saying unwise things to a journalist because he gets out a piece of paper for me to sign and it's an NDA. So I say no. And so he puts the NDA back and I notice he has a whole pile of NDAs in his kitchen. So who else was he getting to sign them and why? So then I leave and he starts sending me very ominous messages. He says he's going to sue me. He has a team of investigators investigating everything about my life. He says he has two murderers on his payroll called Carlos and Brandon. And if I ever, and they're just out of prison for killing someone, even he's afraid of Carlos and Brandon. And if I ever write anything negative about the castle, Carlos and Brandon will be very unhappy.
1: Right.
0: This is chapter one.
1: And then you forgot one part in the chapter. You are called by, I guess, a friend of his who's not really a friend of his, who's trying to solve things, who's this older guy who's like, I just want to protect him. And you don't really know. I mean, John, you've been to the Bohemian Grove. Okay. You were like, this is all nonsense. And you go and you're watching it and you had to think to yourself, this is crazy when you're watching it. You've done so many crazy things. What was going through your mind with this thing? This is one of the weirdest stories I've ever heard. And again, it's chapter one.
0: Yeah, no, I was kind of freaking out because I've never had a death threat before. He did temper down the death threats after a while. At one point, he texted me to say, if you take my murder friends out for dinner, I'll Venmo you the money. So he was softening his threats at that point. But I was just thinking, like, what the hell is going on? And I started talking to some of the women who'd been to the castle and I pieced together the story. It seemed that this guy, wanted to be Hugh Hefner at what is the worst moment in human history to be Hugh Hefner. You can't lord over your princesses and your castle.
1: It's never really been a good thing to be Hugh Hefner, but this is the absolute, you are right, the wrong time to try.
0: Yeah. Because all the women just immediately spoke to me, you know, it was all, and, you know, he was constantly getting thwarted. My son and his friends wouldn't take part in 101 Princesses. I heard he would like chase women around the castle for sex and would constantly be getting thwarted. So I just thought this is kind of funny, actually. Like on one level, there's nothing immediately resonant about his story. Being a story about the difficulties of luring women to a harlot in your castle in the post-Me Too age. But then I thought, you know what? There's some weird resonances that he's a man out of time. He's a man who's finding out that he can't do the things that he used to do. And I thought, you know what? There's a lot of men like that now, more sympathetic men who... men who used to enjoy, you know, derive structure and meaning from factory work or office work. And now all of those old structures are crumbling and instead they're being

0: being forced to become content creators because that's like the only option open to them. So the book becomes about other stories about people like that while I continue to investigate life at the castle, which is very weird.
1: Very weird. But you write about Greg Chisholm, who was a top lawn care influencer on YouTube, that even that world just fell apart and flew apart.
0: Yeah, because he was chasing the algorithms like so many people do. He was the lawn care goat. He was YouTube's first and greatest lawn care influencer. He would turn up at lawn care conventions and it was like Rihanna had turned up. People were like, oh my God, it's Greg Chisholm. But unfortunately, he decided to chase the algorithms more and more. YouTube were encouraging him to make more and more what they called WTF content. So he started bringing his young daughters into the videos and he was doing these skits with his young daughters and it just got weirder and weirder and weirder. All he was doing was following YouTube's incentive structure, but it ended up, to cut a long story short, with him and his two daughters doing skits where they're all dressed as babies and eating pacifiers. This is the kind of story that if you come to it at the end and you see a guy and his two daughters dressed as babies with pacifiers in their mouths, you're thinking, what the hell? But what I love about this story is that I'm with him every step of the way, and every decision he makes, you can disagree with some of them, but they make perfect sense. But in following
1: At the time,
0: yeah. But in following YouTube's incentive structure, he ends up in this extreme place, which ended up ruining his life. So that's a look at the sort of false promise of these new structures that men are trying to fill their lives with.
1: So, I mean, we've gone from the Marlboro Man to, you know, a guy with his daughters dressed as a baby with pacifiers in his mouth.
0: Speaking of the Marlboro Man, by the way, I interviewed a guy who specializes in playing doofuses in TV ads. I'm sure you've noticed that when you turn on the TV these days, the ads are full of men who can't do anything right and have to be constantly bailed out by their exasperated wives. And I interviewed an actor who specializes in playing doofuses on TV. He's one of the only men in my book who's actually thriving. He said to me... he said to me that he had to do an advert for Shoal, the insoles people. And he's walking down the street and he puts on a very comfortable pair of insoles. And then he starts galloping like a horse down the street. And he had to look doofusy for that. So I said to him 50 years ago, you had the Marlboro Man being stoical and masculine on a horse. And now you have to be the horse. And he was like, yep.
1: I'm going to take a quick break and I want to come back. So what did you find? Is there any way to go back? What are the things that we need to be aware of as men? I mean, I think the story of the lawn care guy, just don't follow the algorithm. Never chase the algorithm. It always ends badly. Don't chase the algorithm. But I'd love to hear what you, because you started the investigation. If you're looking for a Manosphere book, you know, or, you know, a book about, you know, incels or something, this is not the book. You focused on, or not the guy at the beginning, ordinary people that just have found themselves lost.
0: Yeah, adrift. Right. In a world they don't understand anymore.
1: So I want to come back in a minute and get, you know, some sort of perspective on this. What did you learn through all of this? We'll do that in 60 seconds. First, let me tell you about real estate agents I trust. There are very few things that are more dangerous than a man who has watched, you know, 4 YouTube videos and suddenly he can rewire the house. 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

0: So did you find people who, men who are channeling all of this, I don't know, emptiness or whatever, and they've come into a successful reinvention? Or go ahead.
1: I interview men who are making money being anti-woke influencers. And right now, you know, when I wrote Say You've Been Publicly Shamed 10 years ago, the people with the power were on the left, and that's all changed since Elon Musk took over X and the left fragmented into places like Blue Sky. And so I look at the anti-woke influencer world, and the influencers would freely admit to me that every time they do a nuanced interview, they lose money. Every time they get somebody with extreme content, they make money. So it becomes, so a little bit like my lawn care influencer having to dress up as a baby because that's what the algorithms told him to. The anti-woke world, I think, are becoming more and more vociferous culture warriors. And I think that is, you know, some culture wars are good, some culture wars are bad, but basically what I see are these guys just sort of prodding away at each other down here, fighting and fighting and fighting while the tech billionaires are getting richer and richer and richer and are living off all of that. And so part of my book is a kind of screed against succumbing to culture wars, because I don't like using words like enemy, but the real enemy, I think, are these billionaires who are prodding at our resentments and just making money out of us.
0: I think the algorithm, anybody who is pushing the algorithms and they know exactly what they're doing, I think they're really bad people. So is there a way to reverse this? Is there a way? What advice do you have for our culture?
1: Well, this is a crisis of structure and purpose. I went to the castle because I was just out of hospital and I was desperate for some purpose in my life. My castle owner was desperate for purpose in his life, and that's why he was inviting all of these women to his castle to take part in his skeevy fake reality show. So this is a crisis of purpose. A lot of people are losing their purpose in life. A lot of people are isolated. You know, the statistic is that there's more than 7 million men in America who aren't only unemployed, they aren't even looking for jobs. Mm-hmm. They've just bowed out. So some people are responding to these changes by folding in on themselves and isolating. Others are responding by lashing out in increasingly disinhibited ways. And I think you see that at the extreme end of the anti-woke world and so on. And I think the solution to isolation and a lack of purpose is to go out, is to find structure in your life, is to find purpose, is to do good, is not to isolate and lose yourself down these algorithms, because that just leads to horror. And we're also coming to it. You know, 39% of Americans now identify as content creators. This is such a
0: huge...
1: Holy
0: cow.
1: I know.
0: That is terrifying. John, thank you. John Ronson, the name of the book is The Castle. John Ronson is the author. And by the way, I know you're living in New York, so I can say this. It's not hospital. I didn't go to hospital. I went to the hospital. You're an American now. Speak American. You're in America. John Ronson, The Castle. Get it. All right. Friend factor. Dogs have absolutely no respect for time. They don't care if you have a meeting in 10 minutes. They don't care. They don't care that it's 5:30 in the morning. If there's a ball, the ball should be thrown. If there's a walk, the walk should happen right now. 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
6: This is a special report from ABC News. I'm Dave Packer. Two victims dead and multiple others injured this afternoon after a deadly mass shooting in a downtown Minneapolis apartment building. Minneapolis Police Sergeant Garrett Parton minutes ago.
7: The suspected shooter is deceased, and at this time it is unknown how he died.
6: Three officers injured, two shot by the suspect when they entered the apartment building, two with non-life-threatening injuries, and one is in surgery. Raina Raker says she lives in the apartment building where it happened and was coming out of her apartment when the shooting unfolded.
8: I just seen there was a lot of blood. There was people laying on the ground. It was a pretty bad scene. Honestly, I've never seen something like it.
6: Her neighbor in the building, Chris Miller.
9: Don't know if I have a place to live yet. Don't know if I can go back home yet. Don't know what's going to happen.
6: FBI Director Kash Patel says the Bureau is responding to the shooting and will offer any and all resources necessary. This is ABC News.
10: Well, Live Nation wants to make you laugh. They've got some good shows coming up. We got Weird Al on Sunday and Nikki Glaser on September 13th. 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Low tonight's going to be 42 with some rain showers. We got a chance of rain showers after 2 p.m. tomorrow. Otherwise, partly sunny tomorrow with a high of 61. And there's a chance of rain showers on Friday. Partly sunny with that high around 60 again. More weather anytime at MyCentralOregon.com. 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

Welcome to the Glenn Beck program. I want to talk to you about something that happened last night. The House passed a resolution denouncing socialism, 200 to 20 to 192. But the vote that mattered came hours earlier, and it was procedural. And almost nobody outside of the building noticed. Five Republicans, angry about how their own leadership handled a shutdown deal, voted against the rule, the housekeeping measure that lets a bill reach the floor. Okay? The rule was going to fail. Then two Democrats voted for it. Jared Golden of Maine, Perez of Washington. 210 to 208. Now, the Democratic leader, he put out a joint statement along with his whip in the caucus chair, calling this a significant breach of trust that necessitates serious responses, and referred the two of them to the Caucus Rules Committee. A congressman from California told Axios he loves it that they have to draw a bright line and kick some ass, or this will become the new norm. So in other words, fall in line, fall in line. This is such a grotesque day in Washington. Understand what this punishment is for. This is not for the socialism vote. Golden and Glusenkamp.

Perez, which is the weirdest damn hyphenated name I've ever heard, both say they voted for the rule because it carried a bill that Golden wrote to protect Maine lobstermen. She has fishermen in her district, and Golden is retiring in a seat that he was never supposed to hold. He said it would be absurd for leadership to expect him to vote against his own bill. But you know what? It's happened before. The party has an argument. Rules votes are team votes, and both parties enforce that. Well, should they? Honestly. I'm so tired of this game. So the resolution was a messaging exercise with a Republican voter ID bill stapled to it, which is what most Democrats say they were voting against, a non-binding resolution that doesn't change one law in the country. I suspect they didn't want to be on the record to have to vote against socialism. So all of that is true, however. And 192 members of Congress still could not find a way to say no to socialism. That's pretty amazing. Now, put that next to what everybody in Washington already assumes about November. I assume it's not going to go well. Democrats need 3 seats to take the House. The generic ballot that's been running 6 or 7 points their way has been running that way most of the summer. But it's generic. You know, when you actually have to look at people and when you say, you know, I want to change and I'd rather have a generic Democrat. You could go, okay, but when you put a name and a face to it, you're like, not that one. I like the generic one. Okay. And that happens on both sides. The Senate is harder because, you know, the math is different, but it is on the table. And the reason is not socialism. Pew just asked voters in July what they would most want to hear about, and it was prices. People ask which party they trust on the economy, and it's 37 to 36. So it's a coin flip. A coin flip is a catastrophe if you're in power. People are tired, and they want normal. I read that from Ben Shapiro, and he's right. They want normal. And I thought, oh, my gosh, are we in trouble? Let me tell you a story. We've been here before. 1920, this country was wrung out in a way that, you know, makes us look coddled right now. A war, then a flu that killed more, you know, than the war. Strikes, bombs in the mail, riots, prices that were eating a paycheck alive. You know, socialism and progressivism gone wild. So a newspaper man from Ohio runs for president. He sits on the front porch in Marion, and he let the country come to him. And he gave him a word. And he said, look, here's what Americans are looking for. They're not looking for heroics right now. They're looking for healing. They're looking for normalcy. Now, everybody made fun of him at the time. They're like, you're making that word up. There's no such word as normalcy. And there is. I mean, it's, you know, it's a math word, honestly. He said, I look it up. I looked it up in my dictionary and it's there. And it is. Normalcy is not a political word. It's a math word. It shows up in a dictionary of mathematics in the 1850s. And in geometry, normal is a line standing at a right angle. Normalcy meant the state of being square, as in square. Latin root means carpenter square, okay? So the most famous political promise of the 20th century came out of a toolbox. Normalcy. It's a square, okay? He won 60%, biggest landslide anyone had ever seen, okay? In that same November, nearly 1 million Americans, one voter in 30, cast a ballot for a socialist. And that socialist was sitting in federal prison in Atlanta serving 10 years for giving a speech. He couldn't campaign. You know, his campaign buttons had his convict number on them, printed on the campaign. You know, same country, same election, largest landslide in American history for calm. And 1 million votes go for a man in prison denim. Here's what we need to take from this. Exhaustion is not moderation. And I think that's

what we keep getting wrong. A tired country does not move to the center. It just moves away, and it moves away in any direction that's open. That's the problem. That's 2020. You're sick of the noise. You're sick of the politics, the back and forth, blah, blah, blah. So you voted in the quiet man in the basement. You know, I'm tired of all of this stuff. I want normalcy. Just want to go back to normal. So you voted for the guy in the basement. You got mandates and closures and a school year that never came back, a border you didn't recognize. Then we were exhausted again. 2024, same voters, same exhaustion, opposite door, because it was the open. And I fear it's going to be the same thing in 2026 unless something changes. Because they're not going for philosophy or ideology. They're going for rest. You know, when a man doing math in a grocery store, when he's doing the math in the grocery store, that's not propaganda. He's not being propagandized. Okay. He's doing math and his arithmetic is right. And no microphone, no propaganda beats arithmetic. Not mine, not a cable news networks, not the president's, nobody. You can be entirely right about the direction of the country and still lose to a receipt from the grocery store. And I think that's what's happening. What you can argue with is the assumption that the vote only registers the receipt. It doesn't. It doesn't. It hands over the calendar. It hands the gavels, the committees, the judges, and those who don't come back for 2 years, and sometimes 20 years. Because you're voting for normalcy just like you did with Joe Biden, and we all said that's not normal. And then we voted for normalcy with Donald Trump, and it hasn't been normal. I've liked it, but it hasn't been normal. Now you're going to do the same thing and you're going to vote for normalcy, which, have you looked at the candidates? They're Marxists. That's not normal. You're not voting normal back in. Normal isn't a mood. You're voting in a program. The gender fights in your daughter's locker room. The masks and the closures and the men who told you 6 feet was science and then told you in meeting notes that were classified. No, that's not science at all. DEI written into the hiring of the company where your son just applied. That's what you're getting. That's not normal. A foreign policy where important decisions get made at a conference in Davos by people who have never stood for an election anywhere on the planet. That's not a warning about the future. It's a receipt from 5 years ago. And it's still in the drawer. Do you remember it? Do you remember it? And Republicans, you don't get a pass. 5 Republicans nearly killed your own anti-socialism vote on Tuesday because you were angry about a shutdown of negotiation. You can't tell the country that the stakes are civilizational and then hold your own vote hostage over a scheduling grievance. Everybody's listening, and they're listening to hear anyone who is saying what they actually believe. And then I'm listening to see, are they doing it? Are they still saying that behind closed doors? And that vote said you don't. Harding was the president. He became president after saying they're voting for normalcy, and they did. Normalcy came off a carpenter's square. But a square is not a place. You can't go back to a place. And any man who promises you, you know, that he's going to take you back to that place is selling you something. And he's selling you something he doesn't have. Nobody does. Harding was dead in 2 years. His administration became synonymous for corruption. A square is a tool.

0: hold the work up against the square and you find out, is that level and is that true? We have one. It's a few pages long. And it starts with, all men are created equal and endowed by their creator. The other square we have starts with, we the people. That's our square. Nobody's holding it up to see if it's normal. If there's normalcy there. Is it square? Is it true? Nobody's doing that. Every one of these fights, the resolution, the punishment, the vote in November, is a piece of work someone is holding up to the light and telling you, it looks straight to me. It looks straight. I know it because I feel it every day. God, I'd love to go back to normal. I don't even know what that is anymore. We're never going back there. We can't. We can't. And the reason we can't is because we won't get our square out and check to see what's true and what's not. More in a minute. Burn a launcher. 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
4: There's a couple things we need to talk about. It's quite interesting. Should we start with what's happening in Canada? We have been asked to lay off the memes as Americans. And I know whenever you ask somebody, you know, a whole society that just loves to do memes, that mainly that's like 40% of everybody's life is just either creating or looking at memes. Yeah, I know that's exactly what we're going to do. So Carney gets up in front of the Canadians yesterday and he says this.
5: And when the Americans stop doing memes, stop throwing shade, stop trying to be tough, and start being serious about having those discussions, we can have those discussions. But it's not constructive.
4: As Jason pointed out a minute ago, that's not the actual. Can you get the actual video, please? The actual video is not that one. That isn't that the altered video? Do we have that one, Matt?
5: And start being serious about having those discussions. We can have those discussions, but it's not constructive. But that's.

Show the one with the mangina. It shows Carney, a cartoon Carney, in the jury box, and it says, "Show me where these memes hurt." And he says, he's pointing to this doll, and he's like, "Right here in my mangina." Oh, golly. It's childish. Stop with the memes. And, you know, when I say Carney, I don't... No, see, that's what I don't want. There's no reason to play the Chinese gong every time I say Prime Minister Carney. I didn't even have to say it that time. Psychic. Sarah is a psychic. All right, we'll see you tomorrow. Stay safe and may God save the Republic.

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5: From ABC News, I'm Dave Packer. Two victims dead, multiple others injured this afternoon after a deadly mass shooting in a downtown Minneapolis apartment building. Minneapolis Police Sergeant Garrett Parton.
6: There were four people transported, one died. There is one person who died at the scene, and the suspected shooter is also deceased at the scene.
5: Parton says at this time it's unclear how the shooter died, and there's no immediate word on a motive. And terrifying moments at Westwood Hills Elementary School in Waynesboro, Virginia. Police alerted to an armed intruder by school staff this morning. This girl thanking police who rushed to the scene.
7: It didn't really take them very long. It took them like 10 minutes to get there because I was just standing in the closet.
5: This 19-year-old suspect was found in the library.

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4: Great radio stations across the land, along with Sam and Polo. It is the Joe Pags Show. Thanks. Appreciate you stopping by. There's a lot going on. Lots to get to. Lots to talk about. This dust up with Canada. What are your thoughts on that? It makes me uneasy because I've always seen Canada as our friend. It makes me okay with it when I find out how badly Canada's been taking advantage of us on trade. What I don't like is when somebody assumes you've got something you do or don't have, and they try to get it from you, and they think it's okay because you've got plenty. It's like when people talk about Elon Musk. He's got $1 trillion. He doesn't have $1 trillion. He's got that in wealth, but it's all tied up in his businesses and in stocks and bonds and everything. The things that he's creating for this planet, he doesn't have $1 trillion laying around the house. I don't know that you could even fit $1 trillion inside of a house. Sam, look it up on the AI. How much space would $1 trillion and $100 bills take? I just wonder what square footage it would take to even have $1 trillion, even at a denomination of a $100 bill.
5: First of all, Google already had this filled out, so I guess people have been like searching this.
4: Wow.
5: But $1 trillion in $100 bills makes a stack roughly 700 miles high.
4: Stop it.
5: Yeah.
4: 700 miles high.
5: Yeah. And also it would completely cover a standard football field 700 miles high.
4: Well, there you go. That's a lot of damn money. He doesn't have that money, of course. He's worth that. But he's not going to sell all of his business and sell everything and go hide somewhere on the moon with $1 trillion. But people assume that, well, he's got, what does he care? Some would assume if you got $100 on you and they've only got $1, why shouldn't I get some of that? What do you care? You got $100. I'll never forget when I was just getting going in the radio business, I worked at a station called WBGF in Belgrade, Florida. For those of you who live in Florida, you know that Belgrade is right on Lake Okeechobee. If you don't live in Florida, look at a Florida map. You see that big blue thing in the middle of the state, that is Lake Okeechobee. And this is right on Lake Okeechobee. I was driving 52 miles each way, not in the cold, not in the storm, not in the snow, as my parents would say. They walked barefoot, blah, blah, blah. But I drove 52 miles each way in a car I couldn't afford, ended up getting that repossessed. We ended up getting evicted from the apartment. But because I drove a fancy car for about a day or two until it got repossessed, my program director, Bob Baker, blah, blah, blah, he talked like that. He was getting station T-shirts, or they might have even been polo shirts. And he charged me, he said, it's $15. They say this is well before you and your sisters were born. And $15 was like $1 million at that point. $15 is a lot of freaking money.
5: Right.
4: I was like, man, I mean, I'll try to scrape it together somehow. I might have tried to borrow it from grandpa or something, who, by the way, wanted it back 2 hours later. That's right. Hey, what about that $15? Nothing. But, I found out from another DJ there that she had gotten the shirt for free. I said, wait a second. Bob, what's going on? Why did you charge me but not charge her? Oh, I thought you could afford it. She had a fancy car. I said, wait a second. So what? If you think I can afford it. That doesn't make any sense. Oh, it's okay. I gave me the $15 back. But it goes to the root, which is because somebody else either you assume has more or does have more, that you get to have as much as you want. So when Canada, who is protected by us every day, and by the way, thank you to the podcast listeners in Canada. We're moving up the chart in Canada, which is nice. Maybe because you hate me, But I hope you don't. I really do have a

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6: Joepags.com. Still no verdict in the Lindsey Clancy case. We'll cover that after the bottom of the hour. We do have some comparisons to make because there have been many times that parents have killed their kids, and it takes like an hour, maybe 2 hours, to come to the verdict that, yeah, you're guilty, goodbye. So we're going to talk a lot about that coming up after the bottom of the hour. Make sure you stick around. Ron writes in, he says he looked it up on the internet, so it must be true, that there are many U.S. banks in Canada. I don't know. Those listening in Canada, feel free to email me. Just go to joepags.com, scroll down, click on email. Love to hear your take on it as well. Let me go to Tom, who is in Leroy, Michigan. Tom, what's going on? Hi.
7: Hey, thanks for taking my call, Joe.
6: You bet.
7: President Trump mentioned a couple days ago that Canada's getting 11 new icebreakers that the USA is paying for.
6: Right.
7: And so I think that... that stenciled on each side of the icebreaker should be property of the USA. That would be appropriate.
6: Well, I would think so. Are we going to hand it to them for free and they could put their own flag on it?
7: Yeah, that doesn't seem right to me.
6: Not to me either. And if we don't, and if those icebreakers didn't exist, they couldn't do any transit on those lakes because they're frozen for a long time every year. Canada gets such a great benefit, Tom. Tom, thanks for the call from Michigan. We love Michigan. It gets such a great benefit from us. I don't understand why they aren't going, listen, President Trump, what can we do here? And again, don't forget, like a week and a half ago, allegedly, the deal was done. The trade deal was done, and somehow Carney pulled out at the last second, or he somehow got cold feet. And then he called, like, you know, Papa President Xi over in China. That doesn't make sense to me. There's something weird going on with your leadership in Canada. And those, by the way, those in Canada smart enough to listen to my program, you're probably not the liberal dorks that elected this guy. And I get that. And I understand that. You know, I hear that a lot from people in California, people in Michigan, people in places like Minnesota and Maine. You're not doing it yourselves. There are idiots around you that are electing these people that just don't seem to care about anything but themselves. So hopefully we'll be able to come to some sort of an agreement here. Because I love Canada. Oh, Canada. And I want us to have a really good relationship with our neighbor to the north. A? 888-941-PAGS, 888-941-7247, joepags.com. We'll update you on the Clancy case. No verdict yet. And there's all sorts of meddling with the jurors as well. Keep it here. Coming back.
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2: ABC News, I'm Dave Packer. Two victims dead, multiple others injured after a deadly mass shooting in a downtown Minneapolis apartment building this afternoon. Police Sergeant Garrett Parton.
3: There were four people transported. One died. There is one person who died at the scene, and the suspected shooter is also deceased at the scene.
2: No immediate word on a motive. Terrifying moments at Westwood Hills Elementary in Waynesboro, Virginia. Police alerted to an armed intruder by school staff this morning. The 19-year-old suspect found in the library, quote, dead from an apparent self-inflicted gunshot wound. After 5 days of deliberations, jurors in the Lindsey Clancy trial came back late today only to reveal once again they're deadlocked. Press on, says the judge. President Trump predicting again today that the six-month-old war with Iran will end soon. Meanwhile, the USS Abraham Lincoln docking in Thailand. The sailors back on dry land for the first time in 286 days. This is ABC News.
4: 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Rain showers tonight with a low of 42. A chance of rain showers after 2 o'clock tomorrow afternoon. Partly sunny tomorrow otherwise with a high of 61. And we've got a chance of rain showers on Friday as well. For more weather anytime, go to mycentraloregon.com.
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0: the day, Mr. Woods admitted to his actions. He admitted to driving, reckless driving, a second offense.
1: The state amended the DUI charge and a judge suspended Woods' driver's license for 5 days. On Wall Street, stocks were lower again today. You're listening to ABC News.
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1: And Trump will host members of the FDNY at the White House Tuesday ahead of the 25th anniversary of the 9/11 terror attacks. Steel beams from the South Tower of the World Trade Center will be featured at the Ellipse. New York City public schools are banning generative artificial intelligence in elementary and middle schools for 1 year.
3: Just because technology is everywhere doesn't mean that it belongs everywhere. After all, each day when our children come to school, we teach them to ask questions, to challenge assumptions, to interrogate the premise, to ask why.
1: Mayor Mamdani says there are no studies yet on how AI might benefit kids in any way. It's not something you hear every day. A woman in California attacked by an angry otter.
4: Lynette Bellin says the reality of what happened to her is just sinking in.
5: I've been swimming in Lake Tahoe for like 25 years. This has never happened. Like,
4: the water safety and self-rescue trainer says even she never saw this coming. She was going for her usual swim along Lake Tahoe's east shore when something latched onto her leg and pulled her underwater.
1: ABC's Anna Bata says that Bellin ended up with 38 stitches. There's a baby boom at Ripley's Aquarium of Myrtle Beach. Over the summer, the aquarium welcomed 5 new African penguin chicks, bringing their total for the year to 7. The names of the 2 youngest, Chip and Boyd. Dave Packer, ABC News.
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13: Great radio stations across the land from San Antonio, along with Sam and Polo. It is the Joe PAG Show. Glad to have you here. Thanks a lot for stopping by. Lots that we want to get to, including Ted Poe at the bottom of the hour, former U.S. Representative former judge. He's got a lot to say about a lot.

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2: ABC News, I'm Dave Packer. Two people were killed and the suspect is dead, says Minneapolis Police Chief Bill Peterson, after a shooting in a downtown apartment building this afternoon.
3: The shooter is deceased at this time. It is unknown how he died.
2: Police say a 19-year-old gunman is dead of a self-inflicted gunshot wound after he forced his way into a Virginia elementary school this morning and shot and wounded a staff member. School Superintendent Jeffrey Cassell praised the police response.
4: Our safety and security protocols and procedures worked.
2: New Jersey has filed a petition asking the Supreme Court to shut down prediction markets like Kalshi and Polymarket in the state. Prediction market companies argue they are in the commodities futures business and not gambling. Tiger Woods has changed his plea from not guilty to no contest to reckless driving in Florida. The state amended the DUI charge and a judge suspended Woods' driver's license for 5 years. This is ABC News.
5: 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We got rain showers expected tonight. Low's going to be about 42. There's a chance of rain showers tomorrow, probably in the afternoon. Otherwise, partly sunny tomorrow with a high of 61, and a chance of rain showers on Friday as well. More weather at MyCentralOregon.com.
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2: From ABC News, I'm Dave Packer. Two people are dead, multiple others injured after gunfire broke out on a high-rise apartment building in downtown Minneapolis today. That from police who say the suspected shooter is also dead. Police Chief Bill Peterson.
3: I'm truly sickened by this level of violence. That feeling is tempered only by the courageous actions of the Minneapolis police officers who responded without hesitation.
2: Mayor Jacob Frey.
4: Two officers were hit by gunfire, one in the leg, the other with two bullets to the abdomen. But for their heroic work, the death toll would have been far higher.
2: No word on a motive. The alleged ringleader in the Penn State drug trafficking case is out on bail. Agostino Abatello is accused of helping operate a cocaine distribution ring out of two fraternity houses near campus. His attorney, Philip Masorti.
5: I'm happy with the way things went today. My client's going to be posting bail soon. And I think we saw the real true Center County justice at work. It's my pleasure to represent Augie Abatello and his family. Thank you very much.
2: 14 people, including current and former students, charged in the case. President Trump predicting again tonight that the war with Iran will end soon.
6: The leaders are gone. All of their technology is gone. Their weapons are largely gone. Other than that, they're doing quite well. Their economy is totally shot.
2: Meanwhile, the USS Lincoln that set off more than 9 months ago docking in Thailand. Shakira Fairfax of New Jersey traveled to Thailand to greet her daughter, Jada.
7: It was an uncertain time. It was a scary time. It was difficult. It was definitely difficult.
2: Jurors in the Lindsey Clancy trial went home without a verdict. Fifth day of deliberations back again tomorrow. ABC's Aaron Katursky in Plymouth, Massachusetts.
8: The only debate that counts involves the 9 women and 3 men who have spent about 30 hours now deciding whether Clancy methodically and intentionally killed her 3 children or whether she cannot be culpable because of postpartum psychosis.
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2: 2-time Grammy Award winning jazz singer, songwriter, and producer Cassandra Wilson has died.
10: There's a full moon rising.
2: Wilson won a Grammy for Best Jazz Vocal Performance for her 1996 album New Moon Daughter and Best Jazz Vocal Album for Loverly. She was named America's Best Singer by Time Magazine in 2001. Wilson was 70. Beach safety officials in New Smyrna Beach, Florida, say a surfer reported being bitten in the foot by a shark. Medical treatment was declined. In a Florida court, golfer Tiger Woods pleaded no contest to a reckless driving charge for a March rollover crash in which he was accused of driving under the influence. Florida State Attorney Tom Backerdell said the decision, he defended that decision to accept a plea.
11: At the end of the day, Mr. Woods admitted

0: to his actions. He admitted to driving, reckless driving, a second offense.
1: A judge ordered Woods' license suspended for 5 years and imposed a $1,500 fine. A bridge in downtown Chicago got stuck in the raised position for more than 4 hours because extreme heat caused the components to expand. They call her the dreamer in chief.
2: Jolene, Jolene, Jolene.
1: And Dollywood has laid out its long-term plans to honor the late Dolly Parton. Those include adding a mountainside waterfall for guests to reflect on Dolly's life and work, as well as a new character representing Dolly Parton's imagination library. Dave Packer, ABC News.
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8: talk show hosts with the juniper berries to tell it to you straight. Travis and

Participate in TANF, T-A-N-F. It accepts the obligation to report illegal aliens in the United States. The Department of Justice's Office of Legal Counsel published an opinion yesterday, telling states that if they receive federal food stamps and Social Security assistance, they're required to report the presence of known illegal immigrants to the Department of Homeland Security. Boom. Boom. You got to start hitting them in the pocketbook. Got to start hitting them in the purse strings. You don't have to just willy-nilly send a bunch of money to these states because it's somehow required. It's not. If you don't do what we want you to do, you're not going to get this money. And what we want you to do is follow the law. What we want you to do is not let people just live illegally, work illegally, many of them off the books, and also get social services, whether it's school lunch or food stamps or fill in the blank. You want the benefits? Make sure you're doing it legally. This is a great move by them. Richie McGinnis, when we come back, stay here.

0: about your friends. You have the one who's the life of the party, your adventure buddy. But what about the one you know he'll tell the truth, who knows exactly what you'll love? That's a friend everyone needs, and that you have in your Lazy Boy designer. They aren't trying to sell you things that you don't need or that you can't swing. They get to know you, then create a room tailored exactly to your style and comfort for free. Because friends don't charge you.
1: Lazy Boy. Oh boy. Now.
2: ABC News, I'm Dave Packer. Two people are dead, multiple others injured, after gunfire broke out at a high-rise apartment building in downtown Minneapolis today. That from police who say the suspected shooter's also dead. Mayor Jacob Fry.
3: Two officers were hit by gunfire, one in the leg, the other with two bullets to the abdomen. But for their heroic work, the death toll would have been far higher.
2: No word on the motive. The alleged ringleader in the Penn State drug trafficking case is out on bail. Agostino Abatello, accused of helping operate a cocaine distribution ring out of two fraternity houses near campus. President Trump announcing he plans to campaign heavily around the country during the final month before Election Day.
4: I think we'll get all those people elected, but I'm going to have to work. I'm going to go up to Alaska for Dan Sullivan.
2: Jurors in the Lindsey Clancy trial have gone home without a verdict. After a fifth day of deliberations, they are back tomorrow. This is ABC News.
5: Well, Live Nation wants to make you laugh. They've got some good shows coming up. We got Weird Al on Sunday and Nikki Glaser on September 13th. 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Low tonight's going to be 42 with some rain showers. We got a chance of rain showers after 2 p.m. tomorrow. Otherwise, partly sunny tomorrow with a high of 61. And there's a chance of rain showers on Friday. Partly sunny with that high around 60 again. 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
8: From ABC News, I'm Dave Packer. A deadly shooting Wednesday afternoon at a residential building in downtown Minneapolis. Police Chief Bill Peterson.
9: Officers entered the high-rise apartment building. Inside, officers encountered victims and heard additional gunfire. Officers followed the sound of the gunfire to an upper floor of the building. On that floor, officers encountered a haze that significantly limited their visibility. Officers exchanged gunfire with the suspect.
8: That shooting leaving three people dead, including the suspected gunman. President Trump predicting again that the six-month-old war with Iran will end soon. Meanwhile, one chapter of the conflict is ending.
10: The USS Lincoln, the gleaming aircraft carrier which set off from San Diego 286 days ago, docking in Thailand, covered in rust after a record-setting deployment in support of the U.S. blockade of Iran. 5,000 American sailors finally setting foot on dry land. Shakira Fairfax of New Jersey traveled to Thailand to greet her daughter, Jada.
11: It was an uncertain time. It was a scary time. It was difficult. It was definitely difficult.
10: President Trump had publicly brushed off concerns about how long these American sailors were at sea.
8: ABC's Mary Bruce. The judge in the Lindsey Clancy trial has sent the jurors home after a fifth day of deliberations. ABC's Aaron Katursky.
12: The jury did not ask for anything. No evidence, no testimony, no clarification about the law. They seem to have what they need to decide. They have. They're just split.
8: Clancy admits to killing her three children. The jury is weighing whether she should be held criminally responsible. New Jersey has filed a petition asking the U.S. Supreme Court to shut down prediction markets like Kalshi and Poly Market in the state. Now, prediction market companies argue that they are not in the gambling business, but the commodities futures business. You're listening to ABC News.
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2: ABC News, I'm Dave Packer. A deadly shooting Wednesday afternoon at a residential building in downtown Minneapolis. Police Chief Bill Peterson.
3: Officers entered the high-rise apartment building. Inside, officers encountered victims and heard additional gunfire. Officers followed the sound of the gunfire to an upper floor of the building. On that floor, officers encountered a haze that significantly limited their visibility. Officers exchanged gunfire with the suspect.
2: The shooting leaving three people dead, including the suspected gunman. President Trump predicting again that the six-month-old war with Iran will end soon. Meanwhile, after 286 days at sea, the USS Lincoln docking in Thailand, 5,000 American sailors finally setting foot on dry land. The judge in the Lindsey Clancy trial sent the jurors home again for a fifth day of deliberations. They say they're deadlocked. Clancy admits to killing her three children. The jury is weighing whether she should be held criminally responsible. This is ABC News.
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0: to killing her three children. The jury is weighing whether she should be held criminally responsible. 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
15: Another day, another deadlocked Lindsey Clancy jury. They're deadlocked again, and apparently the judge has given them at least one more day. Go home, he basically says. Go home and rethink your position. Come back and let's do this again. So they went home today again, completely and utterly deadlocked. They don't know what's going to happen, but the judge has said, given him at least another to go home, think it over, and come back tomorrow. Prosecutors, if they come back as a hung jury, and they can't come to some type of unanimous consensus, prosecutors will have to then decide whether or not to retry Clancy in front of a brand new jury. The reporters have been told that they expect the prosecutors to bring charges.

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4: Hey, we're going to talk Appalachian Trail in just a minute, but some other interesting news out today. In one of the largest NBA-related penalties ever levied against an NBA owner and a team, the NBA announced today that they fined the Los Angeles Clippers $30 million. And they fined Kawhi Leonard $700,000 and suspended the team's owner, Steve Ballmer, and two top executives. And they also stripped the franchise of not four, but five first-round picks. What did they do that was so egregious? Were they caught in a prostitution ring? No. Were they caught beating up their wives and girlfriends? No. Were they caught with drugs or alcohol? No. You know what they're guilty of? Circumventing the league's salary cap rules. Oh, hey, it's one thing to dabble in drugs. It's another thing to get divorced and drag your family through the pages of a nasty divorce for some young dancer. But you can't cheat and try and circumvent the salary cap. Whoa, those are fighting words. That's something other owners don't like. Now you're getting into my pocket, all right? $30 million, team owner suspended for a year, stripped of five first-round draft picks because they got around the salary cap rules. Interesting how that's such a huge penalty and the others not so much. Stay right there, America at Night. We're going to talk Appalachian Trail. The next guest walked it not once, but twice. Fascinating story. We'll get to that next on America at Night.
3: Coming to you from the heart of the nation, this is America at Night with McGraw-Milhaven.

0: season comes early. This year it starts on Wednesday, September 9th with a Super Bowl rematch in Seattle. 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
0: This book is not your normal, typical conversation about the Appalachian Trail, because you did it as a young man, and now you went back and did it again. Tell us the premise of the book and why you wanted to do it again and why you wanted to write about it.
1: Well, I mean, I hiked the Appalachian Trail at age 30, beginning at age 31. I turned 32 while I was doing it. And along the way, met a young couple. I was a southbounder. Back in 1990, there were very few people hiking the whole trail. And there were very, very few people hiking it southbound, about 1 in 10. And met this young couple, also hiking south, followed them for more than a month as we hiked through Maine and into New Hampshire across the high wild mountains of New Hampshire, and caught up with them finally just outside the White Mountains, and hit it off with them, established that we had chemistry. I pulled ahead after a few days because I was hiking a lot faster than they were, and then a few weeks later, they were murdered in a trailside shelter in Pennsylvania. And it made no sense to me. I had been a police reporter for the newspaper in Anchorage at that point for a couple of years, and thought I had a pretty thick skin when it came to violent crime. But this violated every assumption that I had come to make about how crime works. Yeah, you know, they like a lot of suburban white guys, I typically performed like a little calculus in my head whenever I heard of a crime being committed. And in this calculus, I separated myself from the victims. You know, I'd say, well, it's a good thing I don't walk the streets in that part of town at 3 in the morning, or it's a good thing I'm not a crack dealer, whatever it took. And this time the math didn't work, because these guys were doing everything right. They were far more savvy in the woods than I was. And, you know, I made a much fatter target, and yet fate had somehow chosen them, and it just haunted me for years and years and years. And I continued my hike in 1990, finished it, could not shake the unease that this incident kind of instilled in me. And it took 34 years, but I eventually decided that I'd go back and rehike it, hopefully come up with an experience that was uncolored by tragedy, but also kind of just use the experience to put myself back on the trail in the mindset I was in 1990 and try to sort out exactly what the heck happened.
0: Let's go back to that first trip and the friends you made, this Molly and Jeff, who were murdered. How close did you get with them? Because I think there's got to be some type of camaraderie and some type of bond you meet when you meet people on the Appalachian Trail.
1: Well, absolutely, there is. I mean, you're fellow travelers, for lack of a better expression, on an adventure that attracts, you know, just a tiny sliver of the population, and you're subjected day to day to extremes of weather and physical demands that are mind-boggling at times. I mean, this is a trail that, going in either direction, you go through 464,000 feet of elevation gain, so nearly a 500,000 feet. It's equivalent to climbing Everest from sea level 16 times. So it's, you know, even among the people who start the trail, there's quick die-off. And you wind up with a very small cadre of folks who do the whole thing. And they, you know, the thing that really set these two apart was that I followed them. I left the northern end of the trail 12 days behind them. And I gradually caught up with them. And as I was hiking, I'd stay overnight in these trailside lean-tos, which are just three-sided Adirondack-style sheds with one side completely open to the woods, a couple feet off the ground. And in these shelters were registers, logbooks, spiral notebooks that were left so that when you pulled in, whether it was for lunch or just a break or to spend the night, you signed in your name. And back in 1990, the pre-digital days, that was a pretty important safety thing, that if you went missing, at least they'd be able to tell you where to start looking by where you signed these registers. And over the years, the registers had grown into much more lavish productions. People wrote full diary entries into them. They gave shout outs to friends. Anyway, I followed these guys, and as I gained on them, I was reading their register entries, and they

0: just relentlessly upbeat. And, you know, I was bug bitten, torn to pieces, missing home, missing air conditioning. And I remember thinking, my God, how can they be so obnoxiously happy? But, you know, beyond that, I just got to know them. They revealed much about themselves in these entries, so that when we finally did catch up with each other, which was about a month and 5 days into my hike, I felt like I already knew them. And then we hiked together for 3 days, two nights, and got to know each other better. Really established, we got to know each other well enough that we had real chemistry before I pulled ahead.
1: So in a sense, you were reading their diaries as they were going along the trail, in a sense. So you got to know them before you ever met them.
0: I really did. Yeah. And of course, that's once I passed them, then they got to read me. And I'd occasionally yell, you know, send a shout out to them to just to say hi. And although I didn't know it at the time, they answered my shout outs a few times. Of course, there was very little chance I'd ever see those answers, but they did it anyway.
1: Yeah.
0: And as it turned out, I did get to see them for all the wrong reasons.
1: What happens to those diaries? Seem precious. Who changes them out? Where do they go? How are they kept? How are they stored? How are they filed?
0: Well, you know, I don't know. That's a very good question, because there are a couple dozen clubs that maintain the trail and maintain these shelters, build the shelters, volunteer clubs, and often the volunteer clubs will keep these registers and keep them on file. They'll just collect them as they're filled up and keep them in a central location. But back in 1990, that was not yet a protocol. That, you know, often if you were the last person to fill in a register, if the register didn't say, hey, you know, return this book to so-and-so when it's filled, you could take it. And people did. And so finding these registers once they were filled could be a bit of a job.
1: Mm. And then so you found out, I mean, it must have been a shock for all of the people back in 1990 when this murder happened. It doesn't seem like it's a very unsafe place. Murders must never, I mean, this must have been a shock to the whole hiking community when something like this happened.
0: Oh my God. It was like a thunderclap. Yeah, I mean, the trail has been finished since 1937. It's 2,200 miles long, runs from Maine to Georgia. And in the course of a typical year, 3 to 4 million people step on it. Now, the vast majority are day hikers. You know, they have no expectation of sleeping in the woods for a night, let alone the 160 nights or so that it takes to through hike. But the numbers are huge. And since the trail's foundation, there have been 10 or 11 people who have met a violent death on the trail at the hands of another person, making it statistically one of the safest places in the world, probably, let alone the United States. It's a very safe place, and that really does amplify the effects of a crime like this.
1: Earl Swift is our guest. The new book, it just debuted. It's called Up on Cove Mountain, Adventure, Tragedy, and the Quest for Meaning on the Appalachian Trail. Earl, as much as you write in this book, and it's beautifully written and getting some great reviews, you said you wanted to go back and sort of make sense of it all. And in some sense, the sense you make is that there is no rhyme or reason to some of these tragedies.
0: Yeah, I mean, I think that's we've been trained to look for a reason for everything. You know, you see bumper stickers all the time, or hear people comment, "Everything happens for a reason." It's how we assuage the pain that someone's feeling after they lose a pet or a loved one, or whatever. And you know, I came away from the second hike not convinced that that's true at all. I don't think that everything happens for a reason. I think that our carefully ordered lives are affected by free radicals, for lack of a better term, you know, things that just happen without explanation, that luck really exists, bad and good. And, you know, when you look at what befell Molly and Jeff, they were probably the least likely candidates for that to happen of everyone who was on the trail hiking southbound that year. They were certainly much less likely to meet that kind of end than I was. I mean, these were very outdoor savvy people. They

0: they were deeply trained in handling themselves in the back country. They, in addition to that, had worked with troubled teenagers by taking them into the woods and kind of scaring them straight with nature. And so they were very well trained in diffusing tense situations as well. So they had a lot going for them, even if they ran into trouble. Meanwhile, I was a pasty-skinned city slicker just stumbling around blindly and ignorant in the woods. And a new backpacker really had very little experience, did not know what I was doing. And I was hiking alone. They were hiking as a pair, which most people back then believed was pretty good insurance for keeping small problems small. And you lay out all the facts, and it could very easily have been me in that shelter instead of them. Could have been any other hiker. And it was just luck, bad luck that put them in that shelter that night.
1: The book is called Up on Cove Mountain, Earl Swift, the author. Were you worried at all that it is a very safe place, and you mentioned that, but bringing attention to this tragedy, that you would somehow bring some unfavorable press to the Appalachian Trail and scare people off what is otherwise a safe and wonderful adventure?
0: I don't think so. I think that if you read the book, it becomes amply clear that this was a glaring anomaly to what you can expect out there. I mean, the risks, this is not a risk-free pursuit by any means. And I don't think any adventure is, if it's truly an adventure. But the real risks a hiker faces have nothing to do with other people. They're kicks, number one, and falls, and weather-related events. I have come very close to death twice on the trail, and the perpetrators in those incidents were falling trees. So it's usually not people that'll get you. But anyone who goes onto the trail knows that there are certain dangers, and you conduct yourself accordingly.
1: Yeah. Why is it easier to go? Why do more people go north to south? Why do people go more Georgia to Maine than Maine to Georgia?
0: I think that the weather is the driving force. If you start in Georgia, you're generally doing it in February, March, or April, and you're walking north with the spring. So it starts out mighty cold, especially in February. If you're in the Georgia mountains, they're high mountains. But as you go north, the spring's going north with you. And so you never really run into the blistering, three digit temperatures, until you're way up. You're up in New York, maybe even, into New England before summer comes on full. And you end in the late summer, early fall. So the weather's good when you're up in the mountains of New Hampshire and Maine as well. Conversely, on the, going the other way, you start late summer and you deal with, you start early summer, and often you have to carry winter gear in the early going. And then you go through the mid-Atlantic at the hottest point of the year, and you wind up down in Georgia in snow again. And so you have to swap out your gear twice in the course of the hike. So logistically, it's easier to go north. It also fits in with the academic calendar better. And a lot of hikers are college students or recent graduates. And, a lot of people like to hike with company. They don't like to be in the woods alone. They don't want a solitary experience. And if you're going to do that, well, everybody knows more people hike north, south to north. And so it kind of feeds on itself.
1: Earl Swift, our guest. Hold that thought. The book is called Up on Cove Mountain. Just debuted this week. John Grisham called it a hell of a book. That's Up on Cove Mountain, Adventure, Tragedy, and a Quest for Meaning on the Appalachian Trail. He did it once, and he's done it twice, and he's here to talk about it. And he's written about it and here to talk about it. America at Night, back in a moment.
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4: ABC News, I'm Dave Packer. A shooting in a Minneapolis apartment building leaving 3 people dead, including the suspected gunman. Officers are among those wounded by gunfire in the shootout with the suspect, Police Chief Bill Peterson. Peterson says he's truly sickened by the level of violence, that the feeling is tempered only by the courageous actions of the Minneapolis police officers who responded without hesitation. Defense Secretary Pete Hegseth facing growing criticism from Republicans after the resignation of Army Secretary Dan Driscoll in a string of firings. GOP Senator Tom Tillis slamming Hegseth as inept, accusing him of creating a leadership void in the top ranks. Day 6 of deliberations on tap for the Massachusetts jury in Lindsey Clancy's murder trial. For the second time, the jurors told the judge they were deadlocked, and he again instructed them, keep trying. $1 coins bearing President Trump's likeness entering circulation. The U.S. Mint says they were struck on July 4th to celebrate America's 250th birthday. This is ABC News.
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2: The book is called Up on Cove Mountain, Adventure, Tragedy, and the Quest for Meaning on the Appalachian Trail. Very lucky are you to meet someone who goes on one Appalachian Trail from beginning to end. Our guest has done it twice, 34 years apart, and has written a book called Up on Cove Mountain. Earl, take me through some of the differences between 1990 and when you did it recently. I suspect there are a lot of differences. Take me through some of them.
3: Well, I'm holding the biggest difference, and that is the smartphone I'm talking to you with. That all pretty much all of the major tectonic shifts in the thru-hiking experience or outdoors experiences anywhere can be traced to that one development. 2007 arrival of the smartphone changed everything. I'll give you an example. I mean, back in 1990, you used paper maps. You used guidebooks that weigh a bit. If you wanted to take pictures, you carried a point-and-shoot camera. And all of those things now are contained in the cell phone. If you wanted to make a phone call in 1990, you had to hitch. You'd get to a road crossing and hitchhike into the nearest town and use a payphone. If you wanted anything to eat, a pizza, say, you hitchhiked into town to a pizza parlor. Now you can use your cell phone to call ahead when you're nearing a road crossing. Say you're 2 miles out, you can call ahead to a pizza parlor in the nearest town and arrange to have them meet you at the trailhead when you get there in an hour. I mean, it's just, you know, that was science fiction in 1990. No one would, it was inconceivable that would ever be a possibility. You're constantly tethered to the grid now to a degree that you never were in 1990. And consequently, it's a much safer experience in some ways. You know, you're never incommunicado for long. And, at the same time, I'm kind of I feel bittersweet about it because you are tethered to the grid the whole time. One thing that phones have created is a little pocket economy around the trail's flanks. People who offer rides, for instance, shuttle drivers who offer rides from trailheads into towns, and they charge you for it. People who have turned their homes into B&Bs or hostels specifically aimed at hikers. You know, none of that would have been possible in 1990 because there was no way to make a reservation. There was no way to reach a shuttle driver. So you see far fewer people hitchhiking now than you used to, although I still do it.
2: Yeah.
3: And you see people sleeping between sheets a lot more than you did in the course of a 6 month through hike.
2: So you're telling me that you can DoorDash from the Appalachian Trail today?
3: You certainly can. Shocking though that may be, yes, you can.
2: There are
3: shelters close enough to trailheads that you could actually almost have it delivered right to your sleeping bag.
2: Doesn't that sort of take away the whole experience of one with nature and trying to find yourself and rediscover who you are?
3: Well, for me it does, but I'm not quite as phone dependent as a lot of younger hikers I ran into. I debated whether to carry a phone at all on my hike. And when I hike, I generally keep it in airplane mode and use it just to take pictures. And then at night, I would send out a text. If I had service, I would shoot a text to my daughter and my girlfriend just to let them know I was alive. But that was pretty much the extent of my phone use. But there are some people who are as dependent on their phones out in the woods as they are living in the city. They never put them down. And consequently, they have to carry some gear to keep those phones charged. You know, and you've also got another level of hiker who is actively vlogging or blogging as they go and have pretty big electronic setups that they're carrying as well, just so they can maintain connection with the internet.
2: But between 1990 and now, how many more people hike the Appalachian Trail?
3: I'm guessing 10 times as many, at least. It was a pretty unpopulated population. when I did it in 1990, there were 230 people who claimed to have finished the trail northbound that year, and just 8 of us who finished it southbound. Nowadays,

0: you probably see 238 people start every day during the bubble down in Georgia. So it's, you know, just a completely different scale. And what ushered it in was eight years after I did my first hike, Bill Bryson published A Walk in the Woods. And that was the point of inflection for you know, the popularity of thru hiking. That put thru hiking on the map. And there have been earlier impetuses for spikes in trail usage, but nothing that compares to the effects of A Walk in the Woods.
1: So we have Bill Bryson to blame for all this, is what you're saying?
0: or to credit, you know, depending on how you want to look at it. He definitely put it front and center in the, you know, the country's consciousness.
1: Yeah.
0: It was kind of this niche thing you did before he came along.
1: Yeah.
0: And now you see entire families hiking, attempting to hike together.
1: Earl Swift, our guest, the book is called Up on Cove Mountain. Let's go back to your first hike, which you then had to endure halfway through the news that this couple you met has died. A lot of people, you carried on and finished. Take me through your reasoning finishing after this, and take me through how the first run, you say, changed your life forever.
0: Well, I decided to keep hiking because an arrest was made, and it became... it was pretty clear from the start that this was a one in a million kind of occurrence. A lot of the people who decided to drop off the trail, and they were almost all southbounders, were, you know, because we were still left. We were only halfway through our hikes, whereas northbounders, many of them had already finished. You know, a lot of the southbounders who dropped out immediately as soon as we heard that there was this trouble in Pennsylvania. I instead, with a group of other southbounders, and we were all in Shenandoah National Park when we heard about it, we holed up at a hostel just south of the park, just waiting to see whether an arrest would be made and whether it was safe to continue. And because we took that strategy, I think all of us who did that continued hiking. We were there long enough to see an arrest made. We were there long enough to get just a sufficient number of details that we could establish that we were safe continuing the hikes, that there was really no reason to quit, that this tragedy had been very specific, very carefully aimed at just a, you know, one place on one night and at two people. So I continued and because so many people left, my hike from that point south was extremely solitary. I mean, there were stretches where I ran into nobody for a couple of weeks at a time.
1: Mm.
0: And that was a bit strange feeling.
1: Yeah.
0: Although I had the same feeling this last hike too, because I did the first half in the winter and found that there weren't a lot of people out in sub-freezing temperatures.
1: How long does it go? How long did it take you from start to finish?
0: The first hike took 158 days, 5 months, 5 days. Second hike, because it's I broke it up into pieces over the course of the year, I'm guessing it was closer to 7 months.
1: Yeah. When you're walking in the woods in solitary for a week at a time, where does your mind go? What do you end up talking about? What do you end up talking to yourself about? What do you realize about life?
0: Well, the second point you made, what do you end up talking to yourself about, is really the appropriate one here, because you don't, you know, if you're southbound, you just don't run into a lot of people, except when you run into the northbound bubble. And so for 2 weeks, you'll have this crowd going the other way. You just wind up, the interesting thing is that after a while, after you get into the rhythm of listening to your own breathing, and your breathing is coming at the same cadence as your footfalls, you kind of achieve this zen state. Your mind just empties out, and you don't think of really anything. Or things will suddenly appear to you that were never apparent before. You know, you will come up with answers that you don't even know, you know, the questions you don't even know to ask. And, you know, that's one of the major appeals of hiking for me, is that I wind up physically tired after a hike, but mentally rejuvenated almost. It really is. It's a mind clearing exercise. It's got a lot in common with yoga there.

0: Yeah, it's...
1: There's the physicality of it, obviously, walking every day. You're either walking 5 miles, 6 miles, 10 miles every day. But you're walking, and so it's physical, but it's also mental at the same time.
0: Oh, it's mostly mental. And it's not 5, 6, or 10 miles a day. It's you know, 11, 14, 20. You wouldn't be able to finish a through hike if you were doing 5 or 6 miles a day. You have to pour it on, and you're carrying a load. You know, my pack weighed empty of food and water. It was called a base weight. Weighed about 26 pounds, which by 1990 standards was incredibly light. I'm talking about in 2024, that's what it weighed. You add 2 liters of water and 4 days worth of food, and I'm carrying 40 pounds. Now, that may not sound like much, but if you go to Walmart, next time you're in Walmart, go to the cat litter aisle and pick up a 40-pound box of cat litter. And imagine carrying that on your back up a 4,000-foot climb on a mountain. And it kind of brings into focus just how ridiculous this undertaking really is. 40 pounds is a lot of weight to carry. And, you know, it's just, you just get, the physicality is brutal. And what one of the unforeseen aspects of a hike, I think, is what it does in terms of your appetite. Because you're burning 5,000 to 6,000 calories a day. And about 2 weeks into the hike, you start developing what's called hiker hunger. And it's ravenous. It's gluttonous. It is a bright fire that burns within you that has to be quenched. And you just eat everything that is placed in front of you and ask for more. And then, of course, at the end of your hike, you have the problem of having to dial down that hiker hunger. Otherwise, you pop like a popcorn kernel, you know.
1: In the book, Up on Cove Mountain, Adventure, Tragedy, and the Quest for Meaning on the Appalachian Trail, Earl Swift, our guest for a couple more minutes. It was interesting how you mentioned it was harder then, but there are different, you know, you mentioned easier because DoorDash or your phone or different, but in some ways, it's harder today than it was back then or more difficult. Take me through some of those.
0: You know, I don't know that it was harder either time when you get down to it. The trail itself hasn't changed. You know, what course for me, what changed, I was more than twice as old as I was the first time. And if I were to offer any advice to folks, it would be, you know, if you have the choice between hiking through hiking the AT at age 32 or at age 66, go with 32, because it damn near killed me the second time. it really isn't, you know, what has changed and what is changing is, and it alongside the kind of conveniences that technology has brought, we've got a climate change issue that is presenting itself in such a way that you can see it happening on the trail. And it takes many forms, wildfires being one of them. I got chased by 5 wildfires this last hike. But the big thing is water. Water has disappeared from pieces of the trail, for all of the hiking season or damn near all of it, to the point where we're coming up on a time, and it will not be long from now, when you will not be able to find any naturally occurring water in streams or springs at the height of the summer from, say, mid-Massachusetts, Great Barrington, that area, down to Southwest Virginia. A huge chunk of the middle, you know, the middle 800 miles of the trail is going bone dry every year. And that was probably the biggest challenge of this second hike. Was the whole second half of my hike, that is the northern half, because I did it as a flip-flop this time. I started in the middle, hiked south, flipped up to the north, and then hiked back to the middle. Water was the big question mark.
1: So back in the day, you could fill up your water bottle with a fresh water stream, but now you can't do that.
0: Well, you still had to filter the water back then because it would make you as sick as it would today, but at least there was water in the stream. Now there's no water in it. It's just a gully that you encounter that's filled with dry leaves. It doesn't look like it ever had water in it. Mm. You know, that's the problem. It's not the quality of the water. It's the total absence thereof.
1: You mentioned earlier ticks. Bad of a tick problem is it? Because we're starting to hear more and more about ticks these days.
0: Sure, absolutely. Well, especially with alpha-gal, you know, becoming a real scourge, especially here in the East. Ticks can overwinter now to a degree that they never could before. And not only are they attacking people, but they have

0: done a terrible number on the moose population of New England, to the point that there are a couple of counties in Maine that were studied, and they found that 90% of newly born moose calves were not surviving their first years because they were bled dry by ticks. So it's Lyme disease is probably the number one health hazard for anybody through hiking, spending any serious time out on the trail now. But you've got other illnesses, tick-borne illnesses right behind it, and ticks are a real issue.
1: Yeah. The book is called Up on Cove Mountain, Adventure, Tragedy, and the Quest for Meaning on the Appalachian Trail. It just dropped. Earl Swift is the author. He did it once 34 years ago, and then he did it again, and he chronicled it in this book called Up on Cove Mountain. As I mentioned, John Grisham called it one heck of a book. Earl, last question for you. Were you able to put and to come to some type of understanding, or able to at least understand Molly and Jeff and their friendship, how brief it was and how it changed your life?
0: To some degree, yes, I think, and to others, not in any way that was satisfying or comforting. What happened to them, I don't think I'll ever be able to fully resolve. But these were two people who would have made a difference, and I think their loss hit me as hard as it did, in part because I recognized that just from our brief intersection out there. It was easy to see. They were remarkable people, and they didn't deserve the fate they got.
1: That's Earl Swift, and he's written the book Up on Cove Mountain. It was just released, and John Grisham called it a hell of a book. Adventure, Tragedy, and the Quest for Meaning on the Appalachian Trail, Up on Cove Mountain, Earl Swift. Earl, thank you very much for stopping by. Good luck on the book tour, and we hope to talk to you down the road.
0: Thank you so much. It's been a pleasure.
1: You got it. America at Night, back in a moment.
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5: Hey, I got some sad news for you. Story about the changing times. The Saturday Evening Post. That's right, the Saturday Evening Post, that famous magazine that published Jack London stories and, of course, Norman Rockwell art, has announced that it will no longer print their issues. Starting in January, they have announced that their 50,000 subscribers in the most recent issue will receive it only online. They blame rising production costs, declining ad revenue, and shifting reader habits. Their president of operations says they've been dealing with this for over a decade. We continued to hope it would turn around or life would get better. Now we're pretty sure it is not going to get any better. And so they are going to stop publishing the Saturday Evening Post. Get a little tinge of nostalgia. Some sad news there. All right, stay right there. We're going to do some open phones next hour. Phone calls, text messages, plenty of phone calls. We'll take those as well as voicemails. America at Night. Our executive director is Alex Hinton. Our engineer behind the stick is Richard Good. I'm McGraw Millhaven. This is America at Night on Westwood One.
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3: From ABC News, I'm Dave Packer. A deadly shooting Wednesday afternoon at a residential building in downtown Minneapolis. Police Chief Bill Peterson.
4: Officers entered the high-rise apartment building. Inside, officers encountered victims and heard additional gunfire. Officers followed the sound of the gunfire to an upper floor of the building. On that floor, officers encountered a haze that significantly limited their visibility. Officers exchanged gunfire with the suspect.
3: That shooting leaving three people dead, including the suspected gunman. President Trump predicting again that the six-month-old war with Iran will end soon. Meanwhile, one chapter of the conflict is ending.
5: The USS Lincoln, the gleaming aircraft carrier which set off from San Diego 286 days ago, docking in Thailand. Covered in rust after a record-setting deployment in support of the U.S. blockade of Iran. 5,000 American sailors finally setting foot on dry land. Shakira Fairfax of New Jersey traveled to Thailand to greet her daughter, Jada.
6: It was an uncertain time. It was a scary time. It was difficult. It was definitely difficult.
5: President Trump had publicly brushed off concerns about how long these American sailors were at sea.
3: ABC's Mary Bruce. The judge in the Lindsey Clancy trial has sent the jurors home after a fifth day of deliberations. ABC's Aaron Katursky.
7: The jury did not ask for anything. No evidence, no testimony, no clarification about the law. They seem to have what they need to decide. They have. They're just split.
3: Clancy admits to killing her three children. The jury is weighing whether she should be held criminally responsible. New Jersey has filed a petition asking the U.S. Supreme Court to shut down prediction markets like Kalshi and Poly Market in the state. Now, prediction market companies argue that they are not in the gambling business, but the commodities futures business. 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
3: Police in Tucson, Arizona confirmed that Monday's fatal shooting at a gay bar was a hate crime. The shooter died with two victims. Stocks snapped a three-day losing streak Wednesday. The market has been under pressure from rising oil prices and a bond market sell-off.
10: What we are seeing are those borrowing costs surge. And this is happening not just in the U.S., it's happening all over the world. The way that this shows up is in the price of bonds, which are, you know, you own basically a government bond. Those prices are falling, which means interest rates are going up. And that's really important because what a government bond, what that interest rate is, basically affects everything from a mortgage rate to your credit card rate. For a small business, if you're taking out a loan, it means that cost of borrowing that money is more expensive.
3: ABC's Elizabeth Schulze. Authorities in Texas rescued dozens of people from rising floodwaters as former tropical storm Edward lingered, dumping 2 feet of rain in some areas. In Livingstone, Robert Diaz was in cleanup mode.
11: I've been hearing them saying in other news, they said that.

0: water is waist deep. That water is not waist deep. That's about 18 feet deep.
1: Rains are expected through Thursday morning. Boldly going where no coin has gone before. Britain's Royal Mint is marking the 60th anniversary of the Star Trek franchise with two collectible 50 pence coins. One features four different spacecraft from the franchise, while the other stamped with a Vulcan salute, live long and prosper. Dave Packer, ABC News.
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we are off and running. Phone numbers are as follows: 1-844-2-McGraw, 1-844-262-4729. We got phone calls, we got text messages. Let's get to the news of the evening. The Trump administration has begun an intensive week-long hunt for non-citizens among the nation's registered voters. Hundreds of federal agents from the Department of Homeland Security have been assigned to the task, including some were removed from their normal duties investigating human trafficking and terrorism. The agents are scouring voter rolls managed by states and seeking out information about individual voters using their dates of birth and their partial social security numbers. In some cases, investigators are effectively posing as individual voters to gather information on public websites run by the states. They're trying to find non-citizens who are on the voter rolls. Decades of evidence suggest that non-citizen voting is very rare, and the Trump administration is going to the ends of the earth to prove that to be true. So you've got that going on. A 50-state blitz to find elusive non-citizens. A federal judge today ruled that Google does not have to break up its advertising technology business. Instead, the judge said Google could address its illegal monopoly over the industry by making changes to the business practices to benefit competitors. Like that's going to happen. Google is a $4 trillion company, and people were worried that they were going to have to break up or sell or who knows what. But it turns out they dodged a bullet with this one. Coming up next week, President Trump is having a mid-cycle convention in Dallas. They're calling it a rally like none other. That is true. Apparently, many Republicans in the House and the Senate are skipping the event. First of all, they're charging them $25,000 to attend. That's one. And two, many of them don't necessarily want to be campaigning with Donald Trump. And so many Republicans are taking a flyer and not

going to the rally. It's next Wednesday and Thursday. Somebody didn't look at their calendar. That's the kickoff to the NFL season. So probably another reason why people don't want to go. Let's see here. Ed Markey, he wins. 80 years old, the primary in Massachusetts. And, you know, these 80-year-olds, they don't want to get off the stage. And Democratic voters in Massachusetts want him to stay right where he is. So there you go. The next time you see an influencer on social media talking politics, there could be a very good chance they are getting paid for that. Yes, influencers are getting paid to promote the political person who's behind the money. So that's why you don't believe anything you see on social media. Nothing. We mentioned this earlier, but the Lindsey Clancy murder trial continues. They have been unable to reach a verdict. And a lot of people on the text line are, the opinions are wide and varied on the text line. The judge pushed them to the brink of a deadlock, said, go home, think it over, maybe rethink your position and come back tomorrow. So this thing is teetering on the edge of a mistrial. From the text line, Clifton Park, New York says, sorry, she was way too methodical. Sorry for being a pest. You are the best out there, kiddo. Bob in West Virginia says, this woman should have told her grandparents, relatives, or trusted a friend to take her kids from her temporarily until she felt normal again. Because the sanctity of human life, she should be put to death. Three deaths have occurred. And remember, everyone else who's been affected by these murders. That's Bob in West Virginia. Well, apparently she did. She tried to call some hotlines. She tried to call some of the self-help lines. She did go to the doctors. They over-medicated her. The system failed her. They for whatever reason, the story is that she called the hotlines and she wasn't in proper danger at the time. People said that she went to her doctors. The doctors prescribed her all sorts of medications combined with other medications. And so she tried to reach out. But the system sounds like, again, I wasn't in the room where the trial went on, but from reports and some of the people we had on, it sounds like she was calling, begging for help, and that the system wasn't there for her. Let's see here. I believe the woman who killed the three precious little souls knew exactly what she was doing. It was too well thought out to be accidental. All right, there you go. That's all those. Let me get back to the news. The U.S. and Iran continues to exchange the fight, killing military personnel and civilians in Iran, including four people at a wedding. The Black Sea, listen to this story. This is kind of interesting. Strikes on ports and vessels by both Russia and Ukraine in the Black Sea have left farmers with a bumper harvest in Ukraine facing ruin. So the farmers have a bumper, after all that, they have a bumper crop. And now because of strikes by Russia and Ukraine at the ports of the Black Sea, that could cause financial ruin for the Ukrainian farmers. They can't get the food to market, and that could cause another widespread food shock, which is the last thing the world economy needs. Chevron announced that they are going to invest $7 billion, more than double its production in Venezuela. Kennedy Center began removing a major outdoor sculpture called Blue. It was targeted following President Trump's takeover of the center. And we mentioned the Saturday Evening Post is no longer going to print after 205 years. The Saturday Evening Post will no longer print. I got to be honest with you. I didn't know they were still printing. To be honest with you, I would have loved to. If I would have known that the Saturday Evening Post was still available in print, I would have signed up for it. They got great literature, great stories, and of course the home of Norman Rockwell. I mean, right? How amazing would have been the if I would have been to sit down every week and read the Saturday Evening Post.

0: It'll still be online, but it'll no longer be sent via the mail, which is a tragedy. There's a critical story about Kickapoos. There's a baby boom among Kickapoos, the flightless parrot. It has resulted in a number of Kickapoos this year. Go figure. And finally, I love me a good kicker. Lawmakers in California have passed a bill that was first originally suggested and then lobbied by none other than auto enthusiast, a man named Jay Leno. I believe that is the same Jay Leno that may or may not have hosted the Tonight Show for all those years. Lawmakers passed this bill championed by auto enthusiast Jay Leno that will exempt classic cars from the state's stringent emissions rules. Way to go, Jay Leno. I think that rule should be in a lot of places. How many old time cars are there? And, you know, give these people a break while they're driving around in an old, you know, whatever it is. So Jay Leno getting into the political realm of things. All right. That's the news rundown. Here's what we're going to do. 1-844-2-McGraw, 1-844-262-4729. We'll take a break. We'll come back. We got some phone calls. Love first time phone callers. We always bump them up to the front. So if you're listening or you've been listening and you want to call, you have a question, you have a comment, you have a guest idea, there's something I could do better, something that really annoys you about me, which can't be anything. I'm kidding. 1-844-2-McGraw, 1-844-262-4729. America at Night, back in a moment.
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5: Hey, McGraw. Man, I love your show, but I got to tell you something. This thing really ticks me off about these voters. Trump going after these illegal immigrant voters. We can't even get American citizens to vote, let alone illegal immigrants. You think people are coming across the border, risking their lives, just so they can vote for AOC or some other Democrat? This is just incredibly stupid. It is BS, and it's ticking me off.
4: Well, apparently. Well, relax. Take a deep breath there, Tom. Double-checking the voter rolls is not that big of a deal. I suspect they're not going to find too many undocumented workers or non-citizens who are actually on these polls. So what's the big deal? I mean, you know, so they find one or two. It's not like it's certainly not the end of the world. And maybe they might catch a New Jersey situation where somebody put the wrong poll in the wrong file in the wrong disk, and they can catch a couple people who are registered.
5: Well, that's just, have you been paying attention to the news? They're doing everything they can to repress voter turnout. They're doing everything they can to take away people's right to vote. They just shut down how many polling places in Texas? I mean, this is ridiculous. Let the people vote, and illegal immigrants aren't voting, but even if they are, they're not voting in such numbers that it affects any election. I mean, just have some common sense about this.
4: Well, hold on a second. You mentioned Texas. You're in Omaha. Isn't it true in Omaha that some rural counties only vote by mail? And if you somehow mess with the mail-in ballots, they could wipe out whole counties in the state of Nebraska?
5: That's right. Yeah, you said it was in Omaha, but no, it's in the state of Nebraska. There's a number of counties that only they don't have any actual polling places because, you know, there's not a lot of people for miles and miles around, so they mailed in their ballots. I mean, there's the whole, what was it, Chris Kobach, I believe the guy's name was, a conservative out of Kansas. When Trump was first elected, Trump appointed him to do a big investigation into illegal immigrants voting. And he wanted to. Oh, Chris Kobach wanted to. They wanted to just, uncover this, all this deep dirt. And he just couldn't. He gave up and went home, went back to Kansas.
4: How about the cyber ninjas in Arizona? They wanted to recount to show that President Trump had won the state of Arizona in, the 2020 elections, and it turns out that they recounted and Biden ended up winning by, 12 more votes or something.
5: I know. That's just it. Time and time again, they try this, and time and time again, it's proven that it's not that big a deal.
4: Tom, take a deep breath. We'll get through this together, my friend.
5: Oh, by the way, while on hold there, I heard the ad for Newsmax television, and I got to tell you, I love that Rob Carson. Do you ever watch Rob Carson?
4: I know Rob Carson. Rob Carson is a friend of mine. Tom, you are no Rob Carson.

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1: Ladies and gentlemen, that is Tom.
0: I want to be able to vote without being oppressed.
1: That is Tom, and clearly he got into the sherry tonight. Tom, thanks for the phone call. Get home safe. Well, I need every listener I can get. 1-844-2-McGraw, 1-844-262-4729. 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
2: Hey.
1: Hi.
2: You were talking about fake stuff the other night, right? Like fake videos and online, and we don't know what's real and what's not.
1: Yes.
2: Okay. We're creatures, okay, of fakeness. We go around fake eyelashes, fake mustaches. Wigs are even fake. But where I draw the line is I got this pizza last year, and I totally wigged out in my car. I was eating my car, and they had fake cheese on it.
1: Fake
2: cheese? I can't
1: believe it. You mean like cheese? Hold on a second. You mean like cheese food?
2: Fake cheese on
1: my
2: pizza.
1: Well, hold on a second. I know. But like American cheese, right? You have American cheese, which is real cheese, but then you have something called cheese food, which is in the individual wrappers, which I always thought really wasn't real cheese.
2: Well, it's plastic. Is that what you're talking about?
1: Well, you got to take the plastic off the slice.
2: No, I'm talking about the pizza that's in the box.
1: I've never heard of fake cheese. What kind of fake cheese was it?
2: It was gross. It was so gross. I guess it was supposed to be mozzarella. It was awful.
1: Yeah. I don't know. I've never heard of fake cheese. I would not. Wait, really? Because I have a philosophy about pizza. Catherine, thanks for the phone call. Appreciate it. I have a philosophy of pizza, and that is there's no such thing as bad pizza. There's varying degrees of good pizza, but there's no such thing as bad pizza. You ever drive across the country and you're in Enid, Oklahoma, and you stop off to get gas and you're in the gas station and they've got that pizza that's been there for 6-7 hours under the heat lamp and you're hungry and it's 3 o'clock in the morning. You're like, all right, I'll get it. And you eat it. And then someone asks you, how was the pizza? You're like, eh, it was all right. Right? It's pizza. There's no bad pizza ever. I've never had a bad piece of pizza. I've had varying degrees of good pizza, but I've never had bad pizza. I've never eaten a slice of pizza and said, oh, this is terrible. Never in my life. I've done it with every other food imaginable, but not pizza. Now, I ain't going back and talk about cheese food because the little one asked me to make her a grilled cheese sandwich. And I've been making the grilled cheese sandwich with real cheese. And I got to tell you, it doesn't melt as good. I can't get the cheese to melt enough before the bread burns. So I went and got cheese food, which is the individual wrapper cheese. That actually worked better. I hate to say it, but it worked better. 1-844-2-McGraw, 1-844-262-4729. More phone calls for you now. Speaking of fake, that guy Tom in Omaha, he sounded fake. I wonder if he was AI generated. America at Night, stay right there. Back in a moment.
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1: ABC News, I'm Dave Packer. A deadly shooting Wednesday afternoon at a residential building in downtown Minneapolis. Police Chief Bill Peterson.
2: Officers entered the high-rise apartment building. Inside, officers encountered victims and heard additional gunfire. Officers followed the sound of the gunfire to an upper floor of the building. On that floor, officers encountered a haze that significantly limited their visibility. Officers exchanged gunfire with the suspect.
1: The shooting leaving 3 people dead, including the suspected gunman. President Trump predicting again that the 6-month-old war with Iran will end soon. Meanwhile, after 286 days at sea, the USS Lincoln docking in Thailand, 5,000 American sailors finally setting foot on dry land. The judge in the Lindsey Clancy trial sent the jurors home again for a 5th day of deliberations. They say they're deadlocked. Clancy admits to killing her 3 children. The jury is weighing whether she should be held criminally responsible. This is ABC News.
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0: Welcome back to America at Night. 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
1: All right, let's see here. I listen every night. I'm a retired child abuse counselor. Stay with us. You are awesome. Thank you very much, New York. No longer banned, Scott checks in. There is no bad karma. Trump may disenfranchise MAGA voters. Yeah, there's a lot of rumors going around like that. Try not to burn your grilled cheese sandwich. Food, put a lid on it and lower the temperature. Interesting. Your review, your pizza review is awful. Pizza out of New York or New Jersey, New Haven rules. That is

0: let's see here. Try Dorenzo. Try Dorenzo of Trenton, master of Jersey City, New Jersey. You must be connected for that particular cheese. It's no joke. I didn't say New York style was bad. I just said if you're traveling in Enid, Oklahoma at 3 o'clock in the morning and that's your only slice of pizza, eh, it's all right. I didn't say I would prefer a New York style over the heated pizza at the Enid, Oklahoma truck stop. But my point was, there's no such thing as bad pizza. Let's see here. St. Louis, Missouri checks in. You do have good guests. Thank you very much. We work hard at that. Let's go to the phones here. We got Eric in Bellingham, Washington. Eric, welcome to America at Night.
1: Hey, McGraw. Your grilled cheese sandwich where you're burning the bread?
0: Yes.
1: You got your stove too hot. You got to turn it down a little bit and maybe turn your bread over, turn your sandwich over once or twice extra.
0: Do you use butter or do you use mayonnaise?
1: I use butter. I've tried all kinds of different stuff, and I always keep going back to butter.
0: Yeah.
1: And I prefer sourdough bread.
0: Sourdough bread. Sourdough bread.
1: Seattle, you got to have Seattle sourdough, because there's lots of variations of sourdough bread.
0: Yes.
1: Like everything else, but
0: yeah.
1: Sourdough.
0: Well, forgive me. I might have to cheat on Seattle sourdough bread. It's hard to get in Missouri. But sourdough bread, butter, and lower the temperature. Okay, what about the real cheese versus the cheese food?
1: I do real cheese, and I like to, you probably won't get that out there either. Tillamook cheddar.
0: Yeah.
1: So you just plain old cheddar. You got to find real cheese.
0: So go with some cheddar. My father didn't give me a lot of advice, but he did tell me that no matter what you do, always get the sharpest cheddar humanly possible.
1: Yeah, that's nothing wrong with that.
0: Yeah, I actually tend to agree with him because I've had mild cheddar or not sharp cheddar. I don't really know the difference. I don't know what that means, sharp cheddar versus regular cheddar. But regular cheddar is nowhere near as good as extra sharp cheddar.
1: Well, cheddar is like everything else, too. Or cheese is like every cheddar cheese. It's not all the same.
0: Yeah, no.
1: One
0: yeah,
1: so, the next. It can vary a lot.
0: Yeah, valid like point. Yeah.
1: Might not be any bad pizza, but or bad cheese, but some cheeses are better than other cheeses.
0: Eric in Bellingham, Washington. Good stuff. Thanks for checking in, my friend.
1: Take care.
0: Bye. Good advice. I'll do that. I'll lower the temp. I'll use butter. I have used mayonnaise before. I go back and forth. But I usually make it out of rye bread, only because I have rye in the house. And the pumpernickel and rye bread, the swirl, pumpernickel gets a bad rap. Pumpernickel is good bread. You know what else gets a bad rap? Olive loaf. Oh, man, I love me a good olive loaf sandwich. And if you don't know what it is, it's bologna with olives in the middle of the bologna. Give me a good olive loaf sandwich, and I am olive loaf on pumpernickel. Throw a little mayonnaise on there. You're living the high life right there. 1-844-2-McGraw, 1-844-262-4729. Dave in San Francisco, welcome to America at Night.
2: Thanks, McGraw. Yeah, I'm out here, you know, we've got so many restaurants and epicureans that olive loaf, you probably find it at almost every grocery store and even corner store. So, yeah, people appreciate good food out here.
0: All right,
2: when I moved here, I think we had 20,000 restaurants. Individual restaurants, not chains. And, you know, we'd get like 2 million tourists a year, so we needed a bunch of restaurants. But, boy, I'll tell you, you could get something with everything, and it's great. Hey, you know, I don't know if you caught the thing about the big ice slide up there in the Himalayas.
0: Yeah.
2: I was watching a piece about it today. You know how if it rains, the water goes down into the cracks, and if the sleet is sleet instead of rain, the sleet's going to go down into the cracks. And the glacier that was up there on the top was in there in just that way. And so all the sleet was like the anchor, the root, you know, for the glacier sitting on top of a mountain.

0: And this report today was saying that the ambient air in the world has gotten warm enough that that root, those little cracks in the earth, were finally warming up and turning to water, and that glacier slid off.
1: Yeah, they were like anchors. They were like anchors holding the holding the glacier in. Yeah. Yeah, that's about right. Yeah, that makes sense.
0: Follicles, in your hair, you get follicles keeping it from sliding off your head, right?
1: Yeah.
0: So, but the thing is, it's made out of ice. And so as the earth is getting warmer and warmer, and remembering that there's a fella in the White House that doesn't believe in global warming, but that that was the cause. And that, they can't say which happened first. Did the ice melt totally and it slid off? Or did the cracks widen out and crack apart and drop it? But it's either way, it had to do with the water expanding and the roots disappearing. And so, I told the screener I was interested in this year's election, right? Now, if we know that the glaciers of the world are going to fall apart, and what's even more profound, Greenland is almost entirely a glacier. And when that baby gets too warm and slides off, the oceans are going to rise a bunch of feet. And there's going to be a lot of sloshing. So there's going to be a lot of tidal waves. And so we've got an election coming up with a guy who not only doesn't believe that global warming is happening, but he's sending in Halliburton to plant drilling supplies in Greenland.
1: David,
0: I don't know if you caught it, but...
1: David, thanks for the phone call. Appreciate it. A couple things. One, they don't call it global warming anymore. They call it climate change. That's one, because the climate is changing. It's getting colder in other parts. It's getting warmer in other parts. It's getting warmer where it was colder. It's getting warmer where it was warm. The ocean temperatures are changing. The fish are going swimming in different parts of the ocean because of whatever. Birds are changing migration patterns because of the snow and the fall and everything else. It's Labor Day week, right? Labor Day is late this week, this year, and the Midwest is going through a brutal heat dome. I mean, it is bad news. It's like it's 40 below outside. I went outside to put the garbage can out, and I come back. I was like, and I don't know, if you're in air conditioning all day and then you go outside, it's like 10 times worse. So I don't know what's going on. I mean, you just can't go outside. It's so ridiculously hot. But they call it climate change. And I don't think anybody can deny that the earth is getting warmer. That's just a fact, that the earth is getting warmer. And the ocean temperatures are getting warmer. And the glaciers are melting. And the permafrost is melting. I don't think anyone is denying. You can't deny it. I mean, those are just facts. You look at a picture from 20 years ago, you look at a picture today, and you see the receding ice in the glaciers and everything. The argument is it man-made? Is it the burning of fossil fuels? And there are some people who say no, and there are some people who say yes. There are a lot of scientists who say it's the burning of fossil fuel and the carbon in the atmosphere. And there are others who said it's just Earth being Earth and that man does not affect anything on the Earth's when it comes to weather. So the argument isn't if it's getting warm or not. It is. The argument is, or the debate is, that a whole lot of scientists say it's caused by humans and burning of fossil fuels and things like that. Others point to a couple of scientists along the way point to the fact that it's not man-made. So that's the argument there. Just to sort of cover the spectrum for you. Let's go to Joe in Connecticut. Joe, you are on America at Night.
2: Just heard the triangle between you and Tony in Montreal and Chantel, his date. Boy, are you shrewd and brave to put them on. Wow.
1: Emo Phillips, ladies and gentlemen, here on America at Night.

0: Tony claims it wasn't a date. I was going to pay for the other date. I was going to pay, if they had a love connection, I was going to pay for the next date. The audience picked Chantel, but he claims it's not a date. They're just friends. I don't know if she knew that, but he's claiming they're just friends. Plot thickens. Doug in Sheboygan, you're on America at Night.
1: Really enjoyed the Daryl Strawberry interview last night. The team reminded me of the 1982 Brewers of the cast of characters they had on it. They had Mookie, Keith Hernandez, Gary Carter, Howie Johnson, Ray Knight. And the Brewers, of course, had Robin Young, Paul Alator, Gorman Thomas, the great Raleigh Fingers. So just a great cast of characters. They were a pretty favorite team here in Wisconsin, too. The mess where my dorm that night, the place went absolutely crazy when that ball went underneath Bill Buckner's glove. The Mets won. Never forget it.
0: Yeah, you talk about the Brewers. I think, wasn't that the Harvey Wallbangers, right? Wasn't that Harvey Kuhn and the Harvey Wallbangers? I remember exactly where I was that night, Game 6, 1986. I was in Lincoln, Nebraska, and we were watching the game, and everybody wanted to go out. And I said, I gotta watch. It's gonna be too painful, but I gotta watch the end of this. I gotta watch. It's painful. It's breaking my heart, but I'm there till the bitter end. I gotta watch it. And at the time, I was roommates with somebody who was a huge Boston Red Sox fan. He was at home watching it in the dorm, and I was out at a buddy's house. And one out, two outs, one out. Come on, let's go. No. Let me just watch and see the end. Two outs. Come on, the game's over. No, I gotta watch the end. And then one hit, two hits. Mitchell gets the hit. And they score one run. Then they score two runs and they're tied. And Ray Knight's at second base. Mookie's up. The ball goes through Buckner's legs. Ray Knight comes around to score. And the Mets win it. And, pandemonium. I get home. So we go out and I'm dumbfounded. We get out and we go home, whatever time it was, and my dorm room had been destroyed. It looked like somebody had ransacked the dorm room. And I see some like crumpled up paper on my desk. And I open it up and it was my roommate. It was my roommate who had wrote on this piece of paper, "World Champion Boston Red," and then nothing. And he was clearly writing it as the Red Sox were winning the game. And then as soon as they lost, he crumpled it up and threw it away and threw it on my desk and ended up having a bit of an issue with the dorm room. So, yeah, that was a night I'll never forget. That is for sure. America at Night, back in a moment.
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0: 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That's 844-262-4729.
1: Seems like we got a lot of cheese, grilled cheese experts out there. Let's see here. Emo Phillips is hysterical. Thank you very much. You wait. Tomorrow I'll call in with my pumpernickel grilled cheese French toast recipe. Yes, it is one sandwich to die for. Pumpernickel grilled cheese French toast recipe. Missouri checks in. 636 checks in. Shred the real cheese. Now, that's an interesting take. You shred the cheese. So you'd usually use cheddar, right? And you shred the cheese, probably.

easier to melt that way. Here's another one from Texas who chimes in. Use a panini grill for your grilled cheese and you'll never go back to flipping in the skillet again. You know, I got to agree with Texas right there. I had a panini maker. I don't know. I didn't use it very often. But the few times I did use it, man, a pressed grilled cheese sandwich could be the way to go on this. Yeah. When it's all said and done, that could be a, that could be a real game changer. So you got to use sharp cheddar, sourdough. That's a new one. And then a panini. You know, with that being said, the New York Times has a great food section. And I came across, I can't tell you how many recipes I use for the New York Times recipe section. And they have chickens to die for, but they've got a recipe for something called no knead bread. Not that I need any more bread, but not knead, N-E-E-D, K-N-E-A-D, no knead bread. And I made it this weekend, and it can't be any easier. The only problem is that you have to wait 24 hours for the bread to rise. But I made it this weekend, and the little one and mom just could not. They were eating. They had dinner. It was Saturday night, Sunday night. And all they wanted for dinner was the bread and butter. It's pretty good. Check it out. No Knead Bread from New York Times food section. We're done. We're back tomorrow. Have a great night. Thanks for putting up with me. American Night. We'll see you tomorrow night.

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3: Now, it's Red Eye Radio. Gary McNamara and Eric Hurley talk about everything from politics to social issues and news of the day. Whether you're up late or you're just starting your day, welcome to the show. 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
4: All across America, we are Red Eye Radio. He is Eric Hurley and I'm Gary McNamara. All right, the Lindsey Clancy trial, I mean, on social media, I mean, it's just going crazy on it. I mean, so many different paths people go down in this case. And people, if you don't know it, I mean, it's probably the biggest trial right now in the United States. Clancy faces 3 counts of first degree murder in the deaths of her children, who were found strangled in the family's home in January of 2023. Trying to say not guilty through reason of insanity, postpartum depression, psychosis, is what they're using. We've had cases like this before. And so, of course, when this happens, everybody goes down whatever rabbit hole is right there at the moment. And it gets to the point of going, whoa. Now, this isn't about the actual, you know, well, it is about more of the legalities of it here. And it's not about the women who have brought their babies outside the courthouse in support, because that's just, it's bizarre. But those are, again, used to be the fringe elements of the left, but now becoming more of the mainstream of the left. But you and I were having a conversation earlier on this. I've seen things like, well, we need to ban the insanity defense in every state. Well, that's not going to happen. I look at a case like this, because you're talking about the human mind, and you're never going to get anybody to agree on anything in the human mind, because it goes from one side where people believe that anything that affects you emotionally is a mental illness that you should use it as an excuse. Mm-hmm. And then you go to the other side, which is there really is no mental illness that justifies anything. Right?
5: Right, right.
4: And then there's a ton of people in the middle. To me, I look at it really just one way. And that is that whatever the jury finds, she has admitted she did it.
5: Yeah.
4: When you say, I'm pleading not guilty because of reason of insanity, it means you've admitted doing the act. You've murdered. The real point should be here before you get to, all right, we need to make sure that somebody is held accountable for the evil that they've committed, right? That justice must be served.
5: Right.
4: The first goal of government is to protect the people. Whatever reason, whether she is found not guilty by reason of insanity or found guilty, she should never be released. That's it.
5: Right.
4: That's it. I mean, whatever.
5: She's a danger to society.
4: Right. Whether you go to a prison.

0: Derek Cronin, and I'm Gary McNamara. So that's one thing I've noticed over the last couple of days is everybody, you know, going down different paths with the whole Lindsey Clancy case.
1: Yeah.
0: And, you know, and I've seen every opinion known to mankind. And, you know, as we

0: stated, unless you can get into the mind, you don't know. So when you plead insanity, you're saying, I did it. I just plead insanity. Fine. That means you just go to a different institution where you never get out.
1: Right.
0: That's it. You've already shown you'll kill children. Can't take the chance of society. That has to be the minimum standard.

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2: ABC News, I'm Dave Packer. Two people are dead, multiple others injured after gunfire broke out at a high-rise apartment building in downtown Minneapolis today. That from police who say the suspected shooter is also dead. Mayor Jacob Fry.
3: Two officers were hit by gunfire, one in the leg, the other with two bullets to the abdomen. But for their heroic work, the death toll would have been far higher.
2: No word on the motive. The alleged ringleader in the Penn State drug trafficking case is out on bail. Agostino Abatello, accused of helping operate a cocaine distribution ring out of two fraternity houses near campus. President Trump announcing he plans to campaign heavily around the country during the final month before Election Day.
4: I think we'll get all those people elected, but I'm going to have to work. I'm going to go up to Alaska for Dan Sullivan.
2: Jurors in the Lindsey Clancy trial have gone home without a verdict. After a fifth day of deliberations, they are back tomorrow. This is ABC News.
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0: Beer and I Radio. He's Eric Carlin. I'm Gary McNamara. We'll have one of the other witnesses, a mother whose child was, again, permanently disabled, again, in a hit and run by an illegal immigrant, testifying. She was also furious, but there's no compassion from Democrats at all. They don't care about American citizens.
1: No, they don't.
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1: ABC News, I'm Dave Packer. A deadly shooting Wednesday afternoon at a residential building in downtown Minneapolis. Police Chief Bill Peterson.
2: Officers entered the high-rise apartment building. Inside, officers encountered victims and heard additional gunfire. Officers followed the sound of the gunfire to an upper floor of the building. On that floor, officers encountered a haze that significantly limited their visibility. Officers exchanged gunfire with the suspect.
1: The shooting leaving three people dead, including the suspected gunman. President Trump predicting again that the six-month-old war with Iran will end soon. Meanwhile, after 286 days at sea, the USS Lincoln docking in Thailand, 5,000 American sailors finally setting foot on dry land. The judge in the Lindsey Clancy trial sent the jurors home again for a fifth day of deliberations. They say they're deadlocked. Clancy admits to killing her three children. The jury is weighing whether she should be held criminally responsible. This is ABC News.
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1: News. I'm Sherry. Preston, Minneapolis rocked by a deadly shooting Wednesday evening in a high-rise building downtown. Police Chief Bill Peterson with the numbers.
2: Three individuals have died, including the suspected shooter. Three individuals were injured by gunfire. Three officers were injured. Two of them by gunfire.
1: The police chief saying he's truly sickened by this level of violence. There is no word on a motive yet at this point. Iran once again hitting U.S. allies in the Gulf after overnight attacks from the U.S. Buses carrying crew members from the USS Abraham Lincoln streamed into Thailand's resort city of Pattaya. That aircraft carrier out for a record-setting 260 days at sea without a port stop. President Trump saying the full deployment of 286 days wasn't nearly long enough. With the death toll now more than 1,200 people, symbolic funerals are being held in Nepal. More than 4,200 are still listed as missing, nearly 600 of them from other countries. This is ABC News.
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0: Here's what we have for you this hour.
1: Republicans are worried that President Trump's super PAC isn't spending enough on the midterms. We'll have a special report.
0: Two people have been killed and three police officers were injured after a shooting at a high-rise in downtown Minneapolis.
1: The NBA has lowered the boom on the LA Clippers for a salary cap scandal, stripping five first-round draft picks.
0: And employers desperately calling for colleges to help Gen Z with their people skills.
2: People saying that this group of graduates isn't ready to work in an office. They're not professional. They don't communicate well. They don't have the skills that they need to work in the office. I kept hearing this over and over, though, and really thinking that doesn't sound that different from the way that my generation, I'm a millennial, was spoken about. And I have to imagine that maybe it's come up in past generations.
0: Amanda Hoover at Business Insider on how today's bosses say Gen Z isn't really workplace ready. A shooting at a high-rise in downtown Minneapolis has left two people dead and at least five others injured, including three police officers. It happened late yesterday afternoon. WCCO Television says the suspected shooter is also dead from a self-inflicted gunshot wound. Reports say the suspect had been evicted from his apartment earlier in the day after a series of threats involving guns. CBS News identified him as 35-year-old Carlton Johnson, who also has a domestic violence conviction. Minneapolis Mayor Jacob Frey credited police.
3: Upon entering the building, it was apparent that this was an active shooting. They rescued victims, brought people to safety, helped get approximately four people to the hospital, all while getting shot at themselves.
0: Of the three cops injured, one of them was in surgery last evening after being shot twice in the abdomen. He was listed in stable condition. Another officer was shot in the leg, and the other, who was not shot, was being evaluated for a non-life-threatening injury. President Trump says the U.S. is prepared to carry out more strikes on Iran, quote, anytime we want. A day after American forces conducted their latest attack, Secretary of State Marco Rubio said the ship has sailed on the prospects of returning to the memorandum of understanding reached in June, something mediating nations have been attempting to encourage, but the Trump administration has repeatedly rebuffed. Rubio in a phone call to Fox News.
4: They want money for two things, to sponsor terrorism and ultimately to have a nuclear weapon. And we can't allow that to happen.
0: Meanwhile, Central Command is looking into Iranian claims that the Americans hit a wedding party in Tuesday's strikes, killing four people and injuring dozens more. Also of note, a Lebanese newspaper says Houthi rebels have stopped the transit of all Saudi commercial ships and tankers in the southern Red Sea, a critical waterway like the Strait of Hormuz. Separately, President Trump, in a post on Truth Social, has proposed renaming the Strait of Hormuz to Trump Strait. Oil prices have been inching lower this morning as investors consider the uncertainty of renewed military strikes between the U.S. and Iran that risk disrupting supplies from the Middle East. Brent crude futures have been trading at around $95 a barrel. With an eye on road trips for Labor Day weekend, Gas Buddy is predicting the national average price of regular gas will be $4.03 a gallon, 87 cents higher than last year, and the highest on record. Patrick DeHaan is head of petroleum analysis at Gas Buddy.
5: Demand for gasoline should provide some downward tailwind. In addition, we're only a couple of weeks away from switching back to cheaper winter gasoline. So that eventually could push the national average back below that $4 a gallon mark in the weeks ahead.
0: Meanwhile, the latest military attacks Tuesday were the most substantial exchange of fire between the U.S. and Iran since July, with the war now in its seventh month. Separately, oil giant Chevron confirmed that it will expand operations in Venezuela after President Trump announced a deal to develop the nation's oil reserves and give the Pentagon a stake in the profits. If you've missed anything from today's show, there's an easy way to catch up, by the way. Just tell your Alexa, Siri, or Google to play This Morning with Gordon Deal. It's 11 minutes now after the hour.
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1: Where's the money? Good morning. I'm Gordon Deal, along with Nicole Murray on this Thursday, September 3rd. Glad you could join us.

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0: take sides. We deliver the information you need to start your day. 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
1: Thanks for being with us. Welcome into Thursday. Money is starting to trickle out of President Trump's super PAC ahead of the midterm elections. But as September begins, GOP donors and other Republicans say it should be gushing. He said at a dinner last night that he plans to campaign heavily in the final month before Election Day.
2: The endorsements are wonderful and everything, but you still have to produce. If the person can't produce, it doesn't mean so much.
1: Insight now from Alex Gangitano, White House reporter at Politico. Alex, what are you hearing?
3: Yeah, so I talked with several donors about this. It's now September, and so how are they feeling about the fact that the president has only spent just over $800 million on Darlene Graham, the senator from South Carolina, on her primary?
1: $800,000.
3: Other than that, we've seen some MAGA Inc. events, but there's really not been spending, you know, in earnest besides that. And so, you know, 6 weeks out from Election Day, how are Republicans feeling? And a lot of donors were telling me this is way too late, too little too late. We don't even trust that all of this over $400 million will even be spent at this point, because how can you spend that much money in this amount of time? It's too short. And that there's a lot of Republicans really fighting for their jobs in these states that could really benefit from some money, but that the president's team, MAGA Inc., is just moving way too slow here. So there's a lot of frustration. There's a lot of people questioning, what is this money being held for, and why not help while Republicans have their majority threatened?
1: Yeah. So why would that be if this is the case, that the money is being spent too slowly?
3: So it's a question of how much do they actually plan on spending? And we really don't know. MAGA Inc. hasn't telegraphed at all their plans, or don't appear to be coming out with how we're going to give away X amount of money. And so, you know, it's a kind of guessing game of why they're holding on to it. And is it the president wants to decide for himself, and he's not quite there yet, as to what candidates he wants to help? Is there an amount of money that they want to hold on to, whether for the future or what? Or where does he want to weigh in? One really interesting race is in Texas, the Senate race with Attorney General Ken Paxton and Democrat James Tallarico. They're at a toss-up, almost dead heat at this point. And that's one that the president chose Paxton in the sense that he endorsed him over the incumbent Senator John Cornyn. Donors want to see him spend there. So that's a huge question of why hasn't he spent there? Because if that seat flips, that's a huge loss for Republicans.
1: Boy, is it possible that at least specifically in that Texas race, that the president thinks by showing up in person at rallies, that will be helpful and therefore they might be able to save money?
3: That's right. When we hear from the White House, it's a lot of the president wants to be in the states. He wants to show up at rallies, and he is the best spokesperson for the Republican Party. Voters love to see him in person. His speeches are, of course, still well received from the MAGA base. And so is that more beneficial than money? You know, a lot of Republicans, though, are telling me, no, just give us the money. Show up also, but we also need the money. We need to fill the airwaves, pay for ads, hold more of these rallies with more money, be able to really reach voters in different ways than just a presidential rally.
1: Wow. We're speaking with Alex Gangitano, White House reporter at Politico. The story is called Republicans Worry Trump's Super PAC is Taking the Midterms Easy. Somebody in your story said it's hard to move voters after Labor Day. But I thought also voters didn't pay attention before Labor Day because it was the summer.
3: That's one of those D.C. Questions I think we face every year of, is it the pre-Labor Day or is it the post-Labor Day notion?
1: If that money is going to be hung on to, do we have any idea what Trump might spend it on, if in fact he's going to keep it past the midterms?
3: So there's a lot of speculation over, you know, where he can put that money. There's also, though, the question of how much he keeps for himself. That's a lot of speculation. I will say the White House has dismissed those concerns. But a lot of these donors I talked to are saying, well, it's September. We don't have a reason to think otherwise. So now we're going to start speculating about what he could be holding on to this money for.
1: Thanks, Alex. Alex Gangitano, White House reporter at Politico. 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Batavia, Illinois, 2:40 in the morning. A woman sees a flashlight and a shadow outside her window. Police say the man in her backyard was a registered sex offender and a military court convicted him in 2024. He had taken a sailor's key card, let himself into her bedroom, and watched her sleep. He never met the woman in Batavia. He saw her on social media, researched her, and found her home address. Researched. A people search site will sell a report on you for about $2. 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I use Incogni. 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
0: And now, the three big things you need to know. Number one.
4: Two people are dead and at least five others were injured, including three cops, after a shooting occurred at an apartment building in downtown Minneapolis. Police Chief Bill Peterson.
5: I'm truly sickened by this level of violence. That feeling is tempered only by the courageous actions of the Minneapolis police officers who responded without hesitation.
4: WCCO Television said the suspected shooter, identified as 35-year-old Carlton Johnson, died from a self-inflicted gunshot wound yesterday.
0: Number two.
4: President Trump says the U.S. is prepared to carry out more strikes on Iran, quote, anytime we want.
2: The leaders are gone. All of their technology is gone. Their weapons are largely gone. Other than that, they're doing quite well. Their economy is totally shot.
4: Trump added that the renewed military campaign in Iran will not last too long, but did not offer a concrete timeline.
0: Number three.
4: Tiger Woods has pleaded no contest to a reckless driving charge related to a car crash that occurred near his Florida home earlier this year. State Attorney Thomas Bacadal.
6: At the end of the day, Mr. Woods admitted to his actions. He admitted to

0: driving, reckless driving, a second offense.
1: The golfer will pay a $1,500 fine and his driver's license will be suspended for 5 years. A Coast Guard jet carrying Homeland Security Secretary Mark Wayne Mullen and other top DHS officials has made an emergency landing outside Washington, D.C. after one of its engines failed. No injuries have been reported from yesterday's incident. Mayor Zohram Mamdani has announced that New York City's public schools will temporarily ban elementary and middle school students from using artificial intelligence tools during the upcoming school year.
2: In no way, shape, or form will AI replace student-teacher interaction. It is the foundation of our students' educational experience. That will not change.
1: The ban will last for 1 year. And bring on the bougie. Southwest Airlines has unveiled plans to open its first ever airport lounges. JetBlue has also announced its new first class seats, which include early boarding, roomy reclining seats, and a rotating selection of snacks. Yes. So okay. You'll have your pick.
3: Goldfish, pretzels.
1: And if I read correctly, you can order your snacks on the screen that's on the seat behind you. I love this bougie stuff.
3: Beautiful. 23 minutes after the hour.
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0: Thanks for being with us. Every generation of new grads is told by an older generation that it doesn't know how to work. Gen Z has it especially rough. So says Amanda Hoover, senior correspondent at Business Insider. Amanda, what did you look at?
1: Yeah, I think we've been hearing various iterations of this and even that term showing up in news articles and things that big bosses are saying in recent years, really since post-pandemic and

0: And as we're seeing Gen Z enter the workforce, people saying that this group of graduates isn't ready to work in an office. They're not professional. They don't communicate well. They don't have the skills that they need to work in the office. I kept hearing this over and over, though, and really thinking that doesn't sound that different from the way that my generation, I'm a millennial, was spoken about. And I have to imagine that maybe it's come up in past generations as well. So kind of took a look at the story about this idea of workplace readiness, and has anyone ever really showed up to their first job, particularly like an office job, ready to be there?
1: Yeah, it's interesting because you did say that each generation unlocks a new stigma upon entering the workplace. Mm-hmm. Give examples for that, because you even touched on the silent generation.
0: Right. I mean, I think there was... Millennials were entitled and had gotten too many ribbons and then didn't know how to fail at anything. That was kind of the perception. We had the slacker stereotype among Gen X and all the grunge music and things that came of that era. And if you really go back to like baby boomers, we think that these were hippies. You know, these were people ready to disrupt culture as we know it, like the rock and roll generation. Mm. So all of that doesn't sound that different at its root when you pull apart each of those over the last 60 years.
1: So somebody almost sounding exasperated in your story said something along the lines of, can we have schools please focus on developing skills rather than trying to impart this traditional academia?
0: Yes, and I think that is not a new argument. I think there was also this big focus on STEM skills that we saw in the 2010s, and that learning to code would unlock a lifetime of job security and riches for you. And now we see that AI has really upended that. And what I've been hearing from employers and experts in this and people in college leadership positions over the past year is that critical thinking and humanities degrees are really regaining a value. But we've had fewer people pursue them over the last 15 years and more people pursue STEM degrees. So there's this complicated thing of the jobs want people to have skills, but that doesn't necessarily mean operating Excel or sending emails in the right format and etiquette. They're often talking about communication, teamwork, critical thinking, and the development of that can look a lot different than the practice of it in the workplace.
1: So I get the sense then it doesn't necessarily sound like there's cause for concern here. This is just a phase that this particular group of workers is going through and will eventually train them and move along.
0: There are some differences happening when I spoke to people that have looked at this or dealt with different generations of college students. I'm hearing from professors that college freshmen are showing up with less experience, you know, outside of academic settings.
1: Thanks, Amanda. Amanda Hoover, senior correspondent at Business Insider. 30 minutes after the hour on This Morning, America's First News.

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1: ABC News, I'm Sherry Preston. Activist, journalist, and feminist organizer Gloria Steinem has died. During her career, she founded two magazines, New York and Ms. She wrote multiple books and co-founded organizations, including the National Women's Political Caucus and the Free to Be Foundation. For her work, she was awarded the Presidential Medal of Freedom by President Obama in 2013. Gloria Steinem was 92. In Minneapolis, another mass shooting. Two people killed and several more hurt. Police Chief Bill Peterson.
2: Officers entered the high-rise apartment building. Inside, officers encountered victims and heard additional gunfire. Officers followed the sound of the gunfire to an upper floor of the building. On that floor, officers encountered a haze that significantly limited their visibility. Officers exchanged gunfire with the suspect.
1: The suspect dying by suicide. Iran launching more strikes on American allies in the Middle East after the latest U.S. attacks.

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1: Glad you're with us. Welcome into Thursday, September 3rd. Gordon Deal with Nicole Murray. Some of our top stories and headlines: two people killed and three cops injured during a shooting in downtown Minneapolis. A gunman is also dead. The LA Clippers hammered for a salary cap scandal, losing five first-round draft picks. The U.S. Mint says the new golden $1 coins with Trump's image are now in circulation. The newest electric vehicle from Ford is a pickup truck called the Fathom. It'll start at around $30,000 for the next model year. And what happened after an autistic man was embraced by strangers at a U.K. music festival? That story in about 20 minutes. 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Home ownership has been the centerpiece of the American dream for nearly 80 years. But if your goal is to build wealth, regardless of the form, there's powerful evidence that stocks are the way to go. Here's Rick Newman, founder of The Pinpoint Press. Rick, take us through it.
2: Yeah, I've spent a lot of time lately looking at the accumulation of wealth in the United States. You know, I've talked about this before. And one of the things that has struck me is the extent to which the value of stocks and stock holdings held by Americans has completely run away from the value of homes. So in this data series that the Federal Reserve keeps, if you go back to 1990 at the beginning of that data series, Americans had more wealth in homes than they had in stocks. And that has completely flipped. There's more value held in stocks these days. And, this is on my mind because so many people are having trouble buying a home. I mean, first-time home buyers are locked out in many cases.

0: of elevated prices. We have mortgage rates now going up to the highest level of 50 levels in 15 or 20 years. And people, you know, the bottom line here is that people say, I just can't get ahead the way previous generations did. And I think, yeah, maybe you can get ahead if you just think about reorienting how you think about building wealth. Maybe it's not going to be in a home anymore, but in a way, it's actually easier to invest in stocks. And the long-term returns are astonishing when you compare stocks with home values.
1: Yeah. Before you dive in any further, is there a how or a why we've seen this flip?
0: Let me give you one data point first, and then we'll talk about it. So from 1990 until today, the average value of a home has risen by 231%. That's good. But the value of the S&P 500 stock index has risen by more than 2,000%.
1: Yikes.
0: Since 1990. So the gain there is far larger than with homes. And I think, you know, a lot of things have happened with the stock market in recent years. We've seen the democratization of stocks. It's not just for rich people anymore. It's very easy to open a brokerage account. You can do it with a relatively small amount of money. You can now invest online. You don't have to go to your brokerage. Nobody has to hold stock certificates anymore. I think the technology boom that began with the internet, and now is transforming into artificial intelligence. I mean, that has driven, the scaling up of gigantic companies such as, Apple and Amazon. So there's just a lot of action in the stock market. I'm not saying there's no risk. There clearly is risk, and you always have to be conscious of risk, but I just think people should think more about maybe you don't want to save every penny to buy a home, because you could be putting that money to work and making wealth, building wealth in different ways.
1: Yeah. We're speaking with Rick Newman, founder of The Pinpoint Press. His piece is called "It's Time to Revise the American Dream." He says, forget real estate. The best way to build wealth these days is through stock ownership. And, you know, I was thinking, you start your first real full-time job. Say you graduate school, you're 18 or 22 years old. You got to wait years to maybe accumulate that down payment. And I think to your point, you can start investing today and put
0: that
1: money to work.
0: That's right. And, I've been working in financial media for something like 20, 25 years now. But I still remember what my mentality was when I graduated from college. And I had no clue. I mean, nobody ever said, or if they said it, I didn't hear it. Nobody ever said, hey, just start putting a little bit of money in an investing account. I mean, yes, if you're lucky enough to have a job where there's a retirement plan, 401k, yes, of course, you're going to make those contributions. But nobody ever said, hey, put $500, if you got 500 bucks, put it in a brokerage account and just don't do anything stupid. Just put it in an index fund. And I want people to be thinking that they can do this these days. So if you're a young person and you're looking at the housing market saying, I'm never going to be able to afford to buy a home, well, if you have saved money, put it in stocks.
1: Thanks, Rick. Rick Newman, founder of The Pinpoint Press. Hey, if you've missed anything from today's show, you can always catch a podcast. 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Just do a search for This Morning with Gordon Deal. 20 minutes now in front of the hour. Coming up next, making sense of the price of chicken wings at Zaxby's.
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0: Glad you're with us. Welcome into Friday Eve. It is time now for the Mic Drop with this morning's Mike Gavin.
1: Good morning. Well, we know that buying food out can often be a baffling experience, especially if you stop and do the math. One Kentucky man did just that, and he was left shaking his head. The man named Alex posted about his experience on TikTok in which he went to order wings online from a Zaxby's restaurant in Louisville. On the online ordering page, five traditional wings is priced at $9.99, or nearly $2 a wing. However, 10 traditional wings cost only a penny more, and even $10, cutting that price to $1 per wing. But then, if you ordered 20 wings, the price jumps to $33.29, or around $1.66 per wing. That made Alex question, why would anyone buy anything other than 10 wings at a time, with the per-wing price being so much cheaper? The website BroBible, which published the story, investigated and found that different locations have different pricing structures. A Zaxby's elsewhere in the same city came up with more logical prices, and the same with one in Dallas. So why the different pricing? Well, the site says it's because the majority of Zaxby's locations are individually owned and operated.
0: Still, that particular example is bizarre.
1: It is, but I've seen something similar at Chick-fil-A. I've bought nuggets in bulk at our local Chick-fil-A, and I have found that if you buy 20, the per nugget price is more than if I was to just buy like a bunch of 6 pieces or a bunch of 10 pieces or whatever.
0: Wow.
1: For whatever reason. It totally goes against everything you know about retail pricing. Normally you buy more and the price is cheaper per piece, and that's not the case.
0: So must be some psychology involved here with the pricing structure. You feel good about it in some way, shape, or form. But
1: yeah, it doesn't seem like that could have slipped past the goalie.
0: Yeah.
1: You know what I mean? It seems like somewhere along the line, they decided this was why they needed to price it this way. But once you figure it out, then you're like, you feel like you've kind of like a hack or something. You're like, wow, look what I found.
0: Yeah, I need to go to a Zaxby's, I guess.
1: Yeah.
0: I don't have one near me.
1: Yeah, I don't know where the nearest one to us is, but a field trip perhaps.
0: I would simply like to go and do some math while eating wings.
1: Yeah, why not? That's
0: a good combo, I think.
1: Burn a few calories that way. Mm-hmm. And we know that animals don't have to deal with baffling menu prices, but they do occasionally need to battle for their supper. An example of this went viral this week as two London mice duked it out for a scrap of food. The clip shows the two rodents converge on the meal at an underground subway platform and then stand on their hind legs, boxing each other like two mini Mike Tysons. Unlike the monster rats that New York City commuters encounter in the subway, most commenters couldn't get over how cute these mice were, even as they were slugging it out. One wrote, New York has the pizza rat, London has the mice ninjas.
0: Mm, this is really kind of pathetic.
1: Pathetic?
0: Yeah, it's sad.
1: You know what?
0: Like that's what you got, London?
1: Yeah.
0: Two little mice? I'll turn a New York City rat on them in a second, they'd both be gone, and then that rat would also eat the snack that they were fighting over.
1: That is true. Part of it, though, I think, is because it's so clean in the London Underground as compared to the New York City subway. Not as many scraps of food to go around, so you got to fight over every single little morsel.
0: Right. What do you want, dirt and rats or clean and a couple of cute mice? That's the choice between New York and London.
1: Yeah.
0: 13 minutes now in front of the hour.
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1: Thanks for spending time with us. Car shopping experts say three-day holiday weekends like Labor Day are a great time to find deals on new cars, in part because dealerships typically offer steeper discounts to take advantage of increased foot traffic. Edmunds.com says you can also throw in the fact that manufacturers typically slash prices on cars from the previous model year around this time to make room for newer vehicles. The segment with the highest number of available 2026 vehicles is trucks, which could be good news for pickup shoppers looking for a Labor Day deal. Car gurus said the models with the highest 2026 supply heading into Labor Day are the Chevy Silverado 1500, the Ford F-150, the GMC Sierra 1500, the Ford Explorer, and the Jeep Wrangler. The group said as of Tuesday, nearly 90% of new cars on dealership lots were still 2026 models. 8 minutes in front of the hour on This Morning. Once again, here's Nicole Murray.
2: And now, the three big things you need to know. Number one.
3: Two people have been killed in a shooting at a downtown Minneapolis apartment building that left several others injured, including three cops. Police Chief Bill Peterson.
4: Officers entered the high-rise apartment building. Inside, officers encountered victims and heard additional gunfire. Officers followed the sound of the gunfire to an upper floor of the building.
3: WCCO television reports that the gunman, identified as 35-year-old Carlton Johnson, also died from a self-inflicted gunshot wound yesterday.
2: Number two.
3: Oil prices have dropped this morning as investors weigh President Trump's threat that new attacks can be made against Iran, quote, whenever we want. And still, Patrick DeHaan with Gas Buddy said on ABC News that travel costs for the holiday weekend could be one of the most expensive on record.
5: We could hit a new all-time record for diesel even as early as Labor Day.
3: Gas Buddy is predicting that the national average price for regular unleaded gas will be $4.03 per gallon. AAA data says domestic airfare is up 2% from a year ago.
2: Number three.
3: A 19-year-old man is dead from a self-inflicted gunshot wound after forcing his way into a Waynesboro, Virginia school. Superintendent Jeffrey Castle.
6: Staff notified law enforcement immediately, and our school executed lockdown procedures. Every student and staff member is safe and returned home to their families. 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
3: The 19-year-old has been identified as Anthony Ignatatus Isabel. The jury in the Lindsey Clancy murder trial in Massachusetts left for the day again yesterday without a verdict. Clancy has pleaded not guilty to three counts of murder related to the deaths of her three children, citing postpartum psychosis. Deliberations are set to resume later this morning. The U.S. military has announced that the Pentagon will begin requiring male service members ages 30 and older to get screened for testosterone deficiency after Defense Secretary Pete Hegseth called for the change over the summer. The New York Post reports that New York City consumers spend roughly $2,100 per year on coffee and barista tips combined. The breakdown, roughly $1,700 on coffee, another roughly $350 on tips.
1: Man, that's like 1 month's rent in a closet-sized apartment.
3: Worth it.
1: Stop. 6 minutes now in front of the hour. On This Morning, America's First News.

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Thanks for joining us. A 24-year-old man in the UK with autism went to his first ever music festival alone, but wound up being embraced by a group of strangers. Adam James, an aspiring DJ who also has ADHD, saved all year to attend Boomtown Fair, southwest of London. But his family worried the five-day festival might be overwhelming. His dad, Andy, even had a plan to drive to Hampshire and bring Adam home if he needed to leave. But when Adam got to the festival, he began setting up his tent near a group of guys from Bristol. They noticed Adam was there by himself and invited him to camp with them for the week. His dad later took to Facebook to thank the group, writing, "Thanks, guys from Bristol," who had befriended his son. The post went viral. Since then, Adam began receiving invitations from DJs and clubs to perform. He was booked for several gigs and even invited to join a DJing course. That'll do it for this hour. For Nicole Murray and Mike Gavin, I'm Gordon Deal. Thanks for listening to This Morning, America's First News.

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5: From ABC News, I'm Sherry Preston. Writer, activist, and feminist icon Gloria Steinem has died at the age of 92. She became one of the most potent voices of the women's movement, fighting for feminist causes throughout her life. She co-founded Ms. Magazine in 1972 and was a fierce advocate for a woman's right to an abortion. She also helped organize the first women's march after the election of President Trump in 2016, telling the crowd,
6: "I was just talking with people from our many sister marches, including the one in Berlin, and they asked me to send a special message. We in Berlin know that walls don't work."
5: Steinem's New York brownstone has become a hub for women's gatherings over the past decade, and she set up the Gloria Steinem Foundation to continue that work there. Deadly mass shooting at a high-rise in Minneapolis. A gunman killed two, wounding several, including police officers, says Mayor Jacob Frey.
7: Two officers were hit by gunfire, one in the leg, the other with two bullets to the abdomen. But for their heroic work, the death toll would have been far higher.
5: The gunman also taking his own life. It's the last hurrah for the summer travel season. Millions of people hitting the road for the long holiday weekend.
8: But will Americans be taken advantage of by the economy?
9: Gasoline prices are still high, and we just hit a record in August.

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1: Terror in Minnesota. Good morning. I'm Gordon Deal, along with Nicole Murray, on this Thursday, September 3rd. Glad you could join us. Here's what's up this hour.
2: Two people were killed and three police officers were injured in a shooting at a high-rise in downtown Minneapolis.
1: The Trump administration is touting an oil deal with Venezuela, but there are lots of logistical hurdles. We'll examine them.
2: A historic punishment by the NBA for a salary cap scandal by the LA Clippers. The team is losing five first-round draft picks.
1: And does it make sense to pay off your mortgage early?
3: To contemplate paying off your mortgage early and making extra payments, you have to have extra cash sloshing around. So there's a whole bunch of people for whom this would be a ridiculous question. But if you have extra money, and a lot of homeowners do, the question is, is that the best way to spend it?
1: Dan Divise at USA Today on paying off the mortgage early or perhaps investing.

0: investing that extra cash. A shooting at a high-rise in downtown Minneapolis has left two people dead and at least five others injured, including three police officers. It happened late yesterday afternoon. WCCO Television says the suspected shooter is also dead from a self-inflicted gunshot wound. Reports say the suspect had been evicted from his apartment earlier in the day after a series of threats involving guns. CBS News identified him as 35-year-old Carlton Johnson, who also has a domestic violence conviction. Minneapolis Police Chief Bill Peterson.
1: I'm truly sickened by this level of violence. That feeling is tempered only by the courageous actions of the Minneapolis police officers who responded without hesitation.
0: Of the three cops injured, one of them was in surgery last evening after being shot twice in the abdomen. He was listed in stable condition. Another officer was shot in the leg, and the other cop who was not shot was being evaluated for a non-life-threatening injury. A man shot and killed two other men in that same building 1 year ago. President Trump says the U.S. is prepared to carry out more strikes on Iran, quote, anytime we want. A day after American forces conducted their latest attack, Secretary of State Marco Rubio said the ship has sailed on the prospects of returning to that memorandum of understanding reached in June, something mediating nations have been attempting to encourage. Rubio in a phone call to Fox News.
2: We will continue to target those things that pose an imminent threat to our forces and to global shipping in the straits. The straits will remain open and they will not be under Iranian control. And that's what you're seeing the president carrying out right now.
0: Meanwhile, Central Command is looking into Iranian claims that the Americans hit a wedding party in Tuesday's strikes, killing four people and injuring dozens more. Separately, President Trump has proposed renaming the Strait of Hormuz to Trump Strait. Oil prices have been inching lower this morning as investors consider the uncertainty of renewed military strikes between the U.S. and Iran that risk disrupting supplies from the Middle East. Brent crude futures have been trading at around $95 a barrel. With an eye on road trips for Labor Day weekend, Gas Buddy is predicting the national average price of regular gas will be $4.03 a gallon, 87 cents higher than last year and the highest on record. Patrick DeHaan is head of petroleum analysis at Gas Buddy.
3: The big worry, in addition to the Strait of Hormuz, is also what's happening in Russia. Ukraine knocking offline major oil refineries.
0: Meanwhile, the latest military attacks Tuesday were the most substantial exchange of fire between the U.S. and Iran since July. President Trump said yesterday that the renewed campaign against Iran would not continue for too long and that U.S. forces had targeted Iran's radar and missile systems. 10 minutes now after the hour on This Morning, America's First News.
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1: Thanks for joining us. 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President Trump announced last week that the U.S. would team up with a Venezuelan company to pump oil from the reserves of the South American nation. But actually getting that petroleum out of the ground could come with significant hurdles. Some of them from Rachel Friesen, energy and environment reporter at The Hill. Rachel, set the basics.
2: So the U.S. is taking a stake in a private company that operates in Venezuela, and the Venezuelan government says they are giving, or the U.S. says the Venezuelan government is giving them access to what amounts to essentially, you know, about 20% of the oil that is under the ground in Venezuela, or estimated at least to be under the ground in Venezuela. And so the U.S. says that it will get to take, you know, it will get the right to buy at least 20% of the oil produced by this company at cost. So, you know, for no more money than it costs to actually unearth the stuff. But there is still a lot, you know, that needs to happen before that oil actually materializes.
1: Yeah. And so there's the rub, kind of. What are those hurdles that are being faced here?
2: Yeah, so over the past 20 years or so, I think a lot of the infrastructure that was there has fallen under disrepair. You know, production has gone way down of oil over the last several years. And so I think that you can't just, you know, say you want oil and have it magically appear. You got to set up drilling rigs. You have to figure out a way to get that oil to a refiner where it can be turned into gasoline or diesel or jet fuel or other things that it's used for. And so there's just sort of a lot of logistics here. There is also the potential for legal challenges, considering that, you know, in Venezuela's constitution, Venezuelan oil belongs to the people of Venezuela. And so I think there are some people who may try to challenge this agreement on those grounds.
1: I guess that's just part of why companies don't appear to be rushing to jump to this, correct?
2: Yes. So earlier this year, the White House hosted a meeting with a bunch of oil producers where they said, guys, this is amazing. You know, the White House said that you can go into Venezuela now and get all this oil. And I think they got kind of a tepid response from a lot of oil companies at that time, which were like, they were kind of like, well, you know, maybe there's potential here, especially sort of the big producers. However, just Wednesday, Chevron announced that they will be expanding production. Chevron's in a little bit of a different position than, say, ExxonMobil, because Chevron has been operating in Venezuela, whereas Exxon pulled out, I believe, in 2007. So Chevron just announced that they are going to be expanding their production in Venezuela.
1: Wow. We're speaking with Rachel Friesen, energy and environment reporter at The Hill. The story is called Trump Touts Venezuela Deal, but political and logistical hurdles stand between U.S. and oil. What kind of costs could be involved here? I can't even imagine.

0: It's a good question. Again, you know, it's sort of the costs of that infrastructure is certainly a big piece of it. And then, you know, there's also sort of questions about the political future, both in the United States and in Venezuela. So I think that that, you know, may make folks think that it's risky to invest.
1: Yeah. I mean, 65 billion barrels, right, I think is the estimate that's available in Venezuela. So, I mean, that's no guarantee. And what the deal is for, you can have 20% of that, I think, or so roughly 13 billion barrels. Still enticing, but you're still years and years away, right, from possibly getting at that oil or using it.
0: So just a couple of things there. Venezuela is actually estimated to have about 303 billion barrels worth of oil underground.
1: Oh, goodness. So that's the 65 billion is the 20%.
0: Yes, exactly.
1: Yikes. Okay.
0: Yeah, Venezuela is estimated to have more oil under the earth than any other country in the world. So there is in the U.S., the U.S. has now access to this estimated 65 billion barrels. But again, that is an estimate. That is how much oil we think is under Venezuela. That's sort of become known as proven reserves. But, you know, we've not drilled that oil. We've not literally, you know, seen it with our own eyes that it's there necessarily. But the U.S. is being given access, or it and its sort of joint venture partner are being given access to this oil that's under the ground. But yes, again, building up that infrastructure and figuring out the logistics of shipping that oil, getting it to a refinery, refining it, that could take years. You know, I'm hearing as much as 10 years, you know, could be the timeline to turn that around. Yeah. Certainly we won't have it by, you know, the midterm elections.
1: Right, right. Do we know that it's, I don't even know if this is a thing, like, is it quality oil?
0: So the oil that they have in Venezuela is a little bit different than the oil, you know, that we produce here in the United States. It is heavier physically, and it has more sulfur, which, you know, becomes known as sour, whereas in the U.S. a less sulfuric oil has become known as sort of sweet crude oil. And they can be used in different things. That heavier oil might be better for certain applications, whereas I think the lighter oil that we produce here in the United States is more well-suited to gasoline.
1: Thanks, Rachel. That is Rachel Friesen, energy and environment reporter at The Hill. 20 minutes now after the hour on This Morning, America's First News. Here's Nicole Murray.
2: And now, the three big things you need to know. Number one.
3: Two people are dead and at least five others were injured, including three cops, after a shooting occurred at an apartment building in downtown Minneapolis. Police Chief Bill Peterson.
4: Upon entering the building, it was apparent that this was an active shooting. They rescued victims, brought people to safety, helped get approximately four people to the hospital, all while getting shot at themselves.
3: WCCO Television says the suspected shooter, identified as 35-year-old Carlton Johnson, died from a self-inflicted gunshot wound yesterday.
2: Number two.
3: President Trump says the U.S. is prepared to carry out more strikes on Iran, quote, anytime we want.
5: We now control the Hormuz Strait, and we have many boats going through that every day, every night. Many, many boats loaded up with oil.
3: Trump also proposed on social media that the Strait of Hormuz should be renamed to the Trump Strait.
2: Number three.
3: Tiger Woods has pleaded no contest to a reckless driving charge related to a car crash that occurred near his Florida home earlier this year.
6: He was fined to a $1,000 fine. With regard to the refusal, he was adjudicated on that one as well. A $500 fine and then an additional fine for the careless.
3: That was State Attorney Thomas Bacadal. Police in Arizona have confirmed that a shooting at a Tucson gay bar that left three people dead, including the shooter, was a hate crime. Officials added that the suspect, 44-year-old Usman Cisse, was new to the area and did not know the victims. One of the fraternity brothers accused of supplying the alleged cocaine trafficking operation at Penn State has been granted bail. 24-year-old Agostino Apatiello, who is being charged with multiple counts of possession with intent to deliver and conspiracy, had been detained since his arrest in August. Snickers has launched the world's first digital candy bar called SnickersHunger.ai. This is so you can feed artificial intelligence when it acts unlike itself.
1: What?
3: I don't know. People can get hangry, so I guess AI can too.
1: I mean, listen. Okay. Clever from Snickers.
3: Yes.
1: Very. Clever, but just weird.
3: I mean, a little bit. A little bit.
1: Your AI is acting up or being sassy.
3: So I guess that would mean tech issues, no?
1: Yeah, you're going to feed it a

0: double Snickers.
1: I wonder if it costs money.
0: Great. 22 minutes now after the hour. 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
2: 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News

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1: 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Mm-hmm. And I don't do this, but 1/4 of their customers make extra payments at least once a year on their mortgages. And so I just wanted to go to this age-old question of, does that make sense? You know, does it make sense to prioritize sort of trying to pay off your mortgage a little early?
0: Yeah, and I got the sense, based on what you've written, that whether or not makes sense, of course, depends. Explain those factors.
1: Yeah, I mean, it's an exalted group that could even think about doing this, because if to contemplate paying off your mortgage early and making extra payments, you have to have extra cash sloshing around. So there's a whole bunch of people for whom this would be a ridiculous question. But if you have extra money, and a lot of homeowners do, the question is, is that the best way to spend it? Because let's say I have an equity line, a home equity line that's ancient, and I've been working really hard on paying that off, because that's got a higher interest rate than my mortgage, right? So that gets my attention, that gets my priority. If you have a

0: personal loan, that's going to have a higher interest rate. If you have a credit card debt, you know, God help you, that's got a much higher interest rate usually. So any of those things, any financial planner would tell you those would get the priority over making extra payments on the mortgage, which, gosh, a fifth of mortgages still now have under 3% interest, which means they're almost like not even, they're paying you to borrow the money almost.
1: Yeah. The other argument that you brought up here is if you're tossing an extra $50 or $100 per month toward the mortgage, could you be better off financially if, in fact, you put that in the stock market?
0: There was a great Michelle Singletary column in the Washington Post a few years ago where she said that she had done this. She paid off her mortgage early, and she had an enviable rate, like 2.75%. And she knew that this is something where she'd get some pushback. A lot of readers wrote and say, hey, you should have just invested that money instead of spending it on your mortgage. But she wanted the peace of mind and the security and the feeling of accomplishment of having paid off her mortgage early, and so she did. But yeah, I mean, if you have that money and you have the discipline to invest it and not touch it and let it sort of build in value, it's true. Like the same, whatever, $100,000 3 years later would now be probably close to $200,000 just based on the stock market's performance. So it partly depends on what your values are. One of the experts I interviewed from NerdWallet made this point that she thinks older people like boomers and maybe Gen Xers are a little more interested in trying to pay down debt, maybe because they're older, and younger, like millennials, maybe Gen Zers, if they have some money, again, sloshing around, they're much more likely to want to invest it in something.
1: The common ways that people attempt to pay it off are what, Dan?
0: Well, the easy one is just making extra payments. I didn't realize my Rocket Mortgage has a button that's an amortization calculator, and you click on it on rocket.com, and it shows you how if you make an extra $50 in your payment every month, it shows you exactly how it would accelerate your payoff date and how much less you'd pay in interest. And if you were to pay off even $50 a month extra every single month, it makes a profound difference. It's really impressive.
1: Yeah. Thanks, Dan. Dan Divizet, personal finance reporter at USA Today. 30 minutes now after the hour on This Morning, America's First News.

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1: ABC News, I'm Sherry Preston. The world losing a feminist warrior. We're learning this morning that Gloria Steinem has died. In 2023, she was still trying to get the Equal Rights Amendment passed.
2: I have to stay alive long enough to celebrate. So we have to hurry up. Right?
1: And while that has not happened yet, her lifetime of advocacy lives on. In 2013, President Obama honored her with the Presidential Medal of Freedom, saying,
3: because of her work across America and around the world, more women are afforded the respect and opportunities that they deserve.
1: The founder of Ms. and New York magazines, as well as the National Women's Political Caucus, was 92 years old. Three people have died, including the gunman, after a mass shooting in a Minneapolis high-rise. Several police officers are among those wounded. Another day of deliberations is on tap for the jury in the Lindsey Clancy trial. She is facing murder charges in the deaths of her children. The jurors have told the judge twice now they cannot reach a unanimous verdict. This is ABC News.
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1: Thanks for being with us. Welcome into Thursday, September 3rd. Gordon Deal with Nicole Murray. Some of our top stories and headlines: two people killed, three cops injured during a shooting in downtown Minneapolis. The gunman, is also dead. Breaking this morning, feminist and activist Gloria Steinem has died in New York City at the age of 92. The L.A. Clippers hammered for a salary cap scandal, losing five first-round draft picks. Outdoor apparel company Patagonia joining conservation and tribal groups in fighting President Trump's efforts to shrink Bears Ears National Monument in Utah. And the Florida teenagers with an app that helps hungry families. That story in about 20 minutes. This portion of the program is presented by Robinhood. Your money, your move. If you're a critical thinker, you could be up for significant bonus money if you work for Ernst & Young. What the company is up to, from career expert Julie Bauke, known as Julie on the Job. Julie, what does this say?
2: So interesting. So one of the comment is, here's what somebody at EY said. What we recognize signals what we value. And I think that statement is so true across the board in many life sectors. And for so long, the bonuses have been based on mostly things like dollar outcomes, you know, more hard things, more analytics. And now they're saying, okay, that's great and everything, but with the advent of AI, with AI becoming part of how we work, we now want to incent human skills, adaptability, innovation, connection, creativity, those sort of things that AI, at least to this moment, has not mastered. And so EY has started a bonus, internal bonus program. It's like $100 million that they are using either on things like spot bonuses, where somebody demonstrates a skill in the moment, or bigger team-wide bonuses that could be in the thousands based on their use of human skills alongside of AI. I think that's an important part too. It's not that you were just nice to a customer. It's they want their people to have that blend between the ability to effectively use AI, but not rely on it fully so that you're actually using it. And because if all you're doing is using AI, why do they need you? And so what they're trying to do is saying, you know, here, we value a lot more than just what you being able to put the right prompts into AI.
1: Yeah.
2: We value your ability to be a good teammate, to be creative, to take that information.

0: information you get and innovate with it and do all the things that really, honestly, at the bottom line, allow us to charge what we charge. Because if you're not, as a consultant, especially as a consultant, if you're not providing value above what a company can, your client can do for themselves, then you're going to go out of business. And so they're trying to create an organization in which all of those things exist. And toward that end, they're putting money behind it. And they're not alone. It's really one of the things that's spreading across some of the other firms like KPMG, PricewaterhouseCoopers, et cetera, is they're trying to figure out how do we attract, retain, engage, and reward the people that are going to be able to master this balancing act between AI and the human side of things.
1: We're speaking with Julie Baelke, career strategist we know as Julie on the Job. And we're talking about this story about Ernst & Young doling out $100 million worth of bonuses. This really speaks to, I guess, and you suggested it here, this desperate need for critical thinking, which is a soft skill, right?
0: Yeah, it is. And it's, we can get, sure, all these great tools are available to help you get a leg up, to save you some time and efficiency. And so if you use AI to write a paper or a proposal or to analyze some information and then say, chop, chop, I'm done, you know, copy, paste, here it is, it's still going to be, you don't have that, it's still going to be potentially rife with the errors, number one, and number two, it hasn't, what the output has not been considered inside of a context that only human beings can provide. And the only way that you as a human can provide those is if you're able to think critically, if you're able to adapt, if you are able to look flexibly at things, you're able to maybe make your case to other colleagues that, you know, this is the right way to go. We got this from AI, but we also, our team looked at this and we think this is the best solution. And those are the sort of things that if we're not careful, we can get really lazy and just starting to trust AI. And that's, again, that's just a loser for everybody.
1: Thanks, Julie. Julie Baelke, career strategist, known as Julie on the Job. 20 minutes now in front of the hour on This Morning, America's First News. Coming up next, mystery solved regarding a vanishing island in Washington State.

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0: much with us. Welcome into Friday Eve. It is time now for the Mic Drop with this morning's Mike Gavin.
1: Good morning. We know that a foul ball to the stands at a Major League Baseball game can make you famous these days if you make an acrobatic catch or you fail trying, which would be even better. And sometimes the person catching the ball is already famous. That was the case this week in Chicago when a ball was hit into the stands at Wrigley Field right to the hands of actor John Cusack. The star of Say Anything and High Fidelity is a noted big-time Cubs fan and was sitting right behind the third base dugout when the Brewers' pop foul came his way. TV cameras caught the nice catch made by Cusack, who then briefly held his trophy up in the air before tossing it backward into the crowd for a less well-known person to take home. Social media commenters gave props to Cusack for the catch and for giving the ball away. Another joke that he didn't really catch the ball, he just acted like he did and fooled us all because he's that good.
0: Ah, I see. I see. He was acting the whole time.
1: I suppose so.
0: It looked, I couldn't quite tell if he actually made the catch.
1: Yeah.
0: Like, did he get his hands underneath the ball and truly catch it, or did he trap it after a quick, like, short bounce on top of the dugout? Did you see specifically the catch? Because I couldn't tell from the jerky camera angle.
1: It looked like there was a person in front of him, so it was hard to see it actually hit his hands. But it happened so quickly, it didn't seem like there was any time for him to juggle it or for it to bounce or anything like that. It seemed like it pretty much went directly there, you know, even if maybe he had to, I don't know, maybe the person next to him, maybe there might have been a brief brief tug or something back and forth. But very quickly, though.
0: No question he was in control of the ball.
1: Yes.
0: But how he actually arrived, at least to me, remains a very important mystery.
1: I see. So you want to see the instant replay on this one.
0: And I want to know.
1: For further review,
0: Did Cusack play like high school baseball? Like, did he come with some skills? Like, he's generally like an athletic guy?
1: I mean, he starred in a baseball movie, Eight Men Out. He started as a third baseman on the White Sox team. Yeah. So, I assume he had a little bit of baseball training during that movie. I have to presume on that one.
0: Fair enough.
1: And mystery solved. We told you the other day about the island that magically appeared in a Washington State reservoir and then suddenly vanished. Speculation on what happened to the island ran the gamut from the scientific to the supernatural. Turns out it just floated really far away. The island, which is really a massive clump of plants and trees, was located along the shoreline more than 18 miles from where it was originally seen. BC Hydro, the power company that runs the reservoir, warned residents on social media not to attempt to climb onto the now famous floating island with its unstable surface made up of a loose collection of logs and decaying wood debris.
0: Wow.
1: Yeah.
0: I'm kind of disappointed.
1: About what?
0: I was really hoping this was some like mystery thing that was happening in this reservoir, and it's not. It's just like as you suggested yesterday, it's just like a clump of logs.
1: Yeah, a clump of logs that broke free, floated, looked like an island from far away.
0: Yeah.
1: It looked like something that's something out of Lost or something like that.
0: Yes.
1: Like people couldn't believe that it just showed up there, and then as quickly as it came, it disappeared, and then I guess bumped back into the shore again.
0: Darn.
1: But 18 miles away, that was kind of the crazy part. I can't believe how far it floated in, I guess, a couple of weeks since it was last seen.
0: Yeah.
1: That's pretty crazy.
0: And in New Jersey, we can't relate to things that are 18 miles away in water.
1: Right.
0: Like, especially a reservoir.
1: Yeah.
0: What how big is this thing?
1: Yeah. This is going to be massive for
0: sure. The size of our state.
1: Mm-hmm.
0: Thank you, Mike. 13 minutes now in front of the hour on This Morning, America's First News.
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0: taking the day's information and helping you make sense of it all. 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
1: Glad you could be with us. Car shopping experts say three-day holiday weekends like Labor Day are a great time to find deals on new cars, in part because dealerships typically offer steeper discounts to take advantage of increased foot traffic. Edmunds.com says you can also throw in the fact that manufacturers typically slash prices on cars from the previous model year around this time to make room for newer vehicles. The segment with the highest number of available vehicles from 2026 is trucks, which could be good news for pickup shoppers this weekend. Car gurus said the models with the highest 2026 supply heading into Labor Day are the Chevy Silverado 1500, Ford F-150, the GMC Sierra 1500, Ford Explorer, and Jeep Wrangler. The group said as of Tuesday, nearly 90% of new cars on dealership lots were still 2026 models. That's up from nearly 72% of new cars at the same time last year. 9 minutes now in front of the hour. On This Morning, America's First News, here's Nicole Murray.
0: And now, the three big things you need to know. Number one.
2: Two people have been killed in a shooting at a downtown Minneapolis apartment building that left several others injured, including three cops. Mayor Jacob Frey said two of the hurt officers were shot.
3: Two officers were hit by gunfire, one in the leg, the other with two bullets to the abdomen. But for their heroic work, the death toll would have been far higher.
2: WCCO Television reports that the gunman, identified as 35-year-old Carlton Johnson, also died from a self-infliction gunshot wound yesterday.
0: Number two.
2: Oil prices have dropped this morning as investors watch for developments in the Middle East. And still, Patrick DeHaan with Gas Buddies said on ABC News that relief on travel costs won't hit in time for the holiday weekend.
4: Demand for gasoline should provide some downward tailwind. In addition, we're only a couple of weeks away from switching back to cheaper winter gasoline. So that eventually could push the national average back below that $4 a gallon mark in the weeks ahead.
2: Gas Buddy is predicting that the national average for regular unleaded gas will be $4.03 per gallon. In addition, AAA data says that domestic airfare is up 2% from a year ago.
0: Number three.
2: A 19-year-old man is dead from a self-inflicted gunshot wound after forcing his way into a Waynesboro, Virginia school. Superintendent Jeffrey Castle.
5: Today is the day every school system hopes they never have to deal with.
2: The young man has been identified as Anthony Ignatatus Isabel. American journalist, feminist, and social activist Gloria Steinem has died. She was 92 years old. No cause of death has been given. A Coast Guard jet carrying Homeland Security Secretary Mark Wayne Mullen and other top DHS officials has made an emergency landing outside Washington, D.C. after one of its engines failed. No injuries have been reported from yesterday's incident. And as school gets underway, the New York Post released the top party schools in the nation. At the top of the list, Florida State University in Tallahassee. Penn State came in sixth. Miami, Florida came in 22nd place.
1: Wow, all the good weather?
2: Yeah, I know.
1: 22nd place?
2: Only two schools from New York City made the list in general. Isn't that one of the top party cities in the country in general?
1: I don't know about that.
2: What do you mean? There's clubs, things are open later.
1: I don't know, maybe just more nerds? Clustered in New York?
2: Nerds can get jiggy with it, too.
1: I don't know. I got to rethink maybe doing some grad work at Florida State for that kind of
2: thing. Yeah, right? I'm down with that.
1: Road trip to Tallahassee. Thanks, Nicole. It is 6 minutes now in front of the hour. On This Morning, America's First News.

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Welcome into Thursday. Two South Florida teenagers with a penchant for volunteering have used their IT skills to build an app that facilitates the donation of pizzas from local restaurants to local charities. CBS News said it streamlines the donation process, allowing anyone to send fresh pizzas from any nearby restaurant to any nearby charity. Designed 2 years ago by eighth grader Ashrita Kaza and her brother Anish, the Pizza for a Purpose app has led to the donations of 25,000 slices of pizza to families in need in places like Broward County. The idea first came to the siblings when volunteering at local charities. They had some understanding that there are adults who can't always afford fresh pizza, but what really drove them was seeing hungry children. Pizza for a Purpose, by the way, is available on the Apple App Store. That'll do it for this hour. For Nicole Murray and Mike Gavin, I'm Gordon Deal. Thanks for listening to This Morning, America's First News.

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3: From ABC News, I'm Sherry Preston. Writer and activist Gloria Steinem has died. She worked tirelessly for decades to advance the cause of women's rights. ABC's Rena Roy has more.
4: Steinem became a freelance writer after college, gaining notoriety for her expose on New York City's Playboy Club when she went undercover as a bunny in 1963, later helping create New York and Ms. magazines. She earned countless awards, including the Presidential Medal of Freedom in 2013.
5: Because of her work across America and around the world, more women are afforded the respect and opportunities that they deserve.
4: Steinem took it upon herself to help women achieve their dreams by co-founding the National Women's Political Caucus.
3: She died in her New York brownstone where she had lived for years. Gloria Steinem was 92. In Minneapolis, a gunman opened fire at a downtown high-rise, killing two people, wounding several others before taking his own life. Two police officers among those shot. Both are expected to be okay. The jury in the Lindsey Clancy murder trial unable to reach a verdict after 5 days of deliberations. In Massachusetts, ABC's Aaron Katursky is at the courthouse.
6: A deadlocked jury will deliberate for a sixth day whether Lindsey Clancy can be held criminally responsible for killing her three children or whether postpartum psychosis made her lose her grip on reality. The judge instructing jurors to keep going.
7: It's your duty to decide the case if you can do it conscientiously.
6: The nine women and three men have weighed the evidence for about 30 hours and have been stuck for 2 days. If the impasse is unbreakable, the case would head toward a mistrial.
3: Russia says it will close German cultural centers across its country after Berlin blamed Moscow for an attempted attack at the airport in Leipzig, closing the Russian consulate in Bonn and Russian House Cultural Center in Berlin in retaliation. Iran targeting Gulf allies for two consecutive nights. You're listening to ABC News.
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1: A potential breakthrough in the battle against lung cancer. ABC's Hannah Batas says a drug touted a few days ago for another type of cancer is raising hopes.
2: Researchers say a new drug called RazinQ that helps fight pancreatic cancer is also showing promise in patients with the most common form of lung cancer. It targets a certain mutation, and more than 30% of the patients in a small clinical trial saw their tumor shrink. Researchers say they need further testing in a larger trial to prove the benefits.
1: In New Jersey, officials are filing a petition asking the Supreme Court to shut down prediction markets in the state.
3: New Jersey's appeal to the Supreme Court marks the first time the legality of sites like Kalshi and Polymarket has been raised to the nation's highest court. It is shaping up to be a landmark legal battle over the power of whether states or the federal government should regulate the rapidly growing prediction markets. Federal appeals courts are split. New Jersey argues it has regulated gambling in the state for more than a century. Companies say Congress wants the Commodity Futures Trading Commission to oversee online sports wagering. Michelle Franzen, ABC News.
1: South Korean police are pushing for an indictment of music producer tycoon Bang Si-hyuk, who runs the agency behind K-pop supergroup BTS, over alleged investor fraud. Police accuse him of raking in more than $100 million in a side deal after saying he had no intention of taking his company public when he eventually did. Anyway. Sherry Preston, ABC News.
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13: Good Thursday morning, your PNW Ag time, now 5:06. 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Thanks so much for starting your September 3rd, 2026. 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
14: New research at the University of Idaho looks to produce crops that stand stronger and suffer fewer losses before harvest. I'm Heather Roberts, and I'll have the latest details in just a moment.
15: BLM officials will start an emergency rescue operation and save wild horses in Oregon. I'm Michael McDonald. I'll have the details in just a moment.
16: WSU is looking at how climate change could impact the aquaculture industry. I'm John McKay. I'll have the details in just a moment.
13: And during Ag in Depth, we'll check in with Washington State University's College of Ag Dean, Raj Khosla. You don't want to miss that conversation coming your way in less than 10 minutes. A busy Thursday to get to. We're going to get things started with a check of those morning commodities. Well, Wednesday was a mixed day for Northwest wheat futures. September soft white wheat was unchanged, closing at $6.95 a bushel. September club white wheat was unchanged, closing $6.95 to $7.45 a bushel. September hard red winter wheat was down by 11 cents. Closing the day at 854 and a quarter to 879 and a quarter. September DNS was up by 5 and a quarter, closing at 807 to 837 per bushel. September heavy white oats, those were unchanged, closing at 260 a ton. There were 13 grain vessels in Columbia River ports on

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0: Well, time is running short in D.C. to pass a farm bill in 2026. The House passed their version of the legislation earlier this year, but the Senate has failed to address the topic after its farm bill legislation failed to clear the Senate Ag Committee. And while lawmakers have approved $12 billion to help farm country face this challenging economy, Michelle Hennings, executive director of the Washington Association of Wheat Growers, says producers need certainty.
2: I know that the federal level is really trying to help farmers with subsidies during this tough time, but it's not an answer to everything, right? It's a Band-Aid. So it's important that we just keep talking about what's happening at the farmer level and what they're seeing for the high costs that they're seeing.
0: Henning says she plans on talking with lawmakers this month during a D.C. fly-in about farm bill, low commodity prices, high input costs, and other challenges dryland growers are facing. She also encouraged farmers and growers to reach out to lawmakers and stress the importance of an updated farm bill for the entire ag industry. By a 370-48 vote this week, the House passed stopgap funding to keep the lights on at USDA and other federal departments until December 11th. That now heads to President Trump for his signature. The vote was bipartisan, unlike during two earlier record-long government shutdowns that hit farmers, rural hospitals, TSA agents, and a lot more. And the latest stopgap, good news for those that depend on USDA. Missouri Republican Mark Alford.
3: It keeps SNAP and WIC operating for Missouri mothers and children. It sustains USDA programs our farmers and ranchers depend on.
0: Preventing a shutdown avoids interruptions of farm loans, conservation payments, research, rural development, crop reports, and a lot more. Top Appropriations Democrat Rosa DeLauro called on her side to support the bill after the Senate bill removed provisions Democrats opposed.
4: It freezes a White House budget policy that would make that would take substantial power over federal funding away from the Congress and claim it for the president.
0: Despite that, the White House backed the final bill to avert a shutdown, something neither party wanted right before the midterm elections. USDA is rolling out a broad package of programs aimed at rebuilding America's beef herd and strengthening the nation's cattle industry. Ag Secretary Brooke Rollins says the Ranchers First initiative will support producers through several new and expanded programs. A new beef retention and national development or brand endorsements would allow ranchers to ensure economic value of keeping their heifers as breeding stock for up to 2 years.
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0: Your PNW Ag time now, 5:10. A new University of Idaho research project could help cereal growers produce crops that stand stronger and suffer fewer losses before harvest.
6: U of I has received a $6 million National Science Foundation grant to use artificial intelligence and new field sensors to breed stronger, higher-yielding wheat, corn, and sorghum. Researchers are targeting stalk lodging when wind or other stresses cause plants to bend or break before harvest. That can leave crops vulnerable to pests and disease and make them difficult or impossible to harvest. Researchers hope sensing technology eventually can be built into commercial combines, collecting valuable crop data during harvest while reducing the cost and time of field measurements. I'm Heather Roberts on the PNW Ag Network.
0: Well, speaking of the Gem State, wildfire recovery and the future of Idaho's rangelands will be the focus of the 2026 Rangeland Fall Forum. That's September 11th and 12th in the Magic Valley. The University of Idaho Rangeland Center and McClure Center are hosting the event, which will explore post-fire recovery, grazing, conservation, and new tools for management changing fire patterns. Friday's presentation will be at the Hertz Center in Twin Falls, followed by Saturday's field tour at the U of I's Rinker Rock Creek Ranch in Blaine County. Registration is open through Friday the 4th. Visit PNWAG.net for details on this year's forum or to register. We've seen cooler weather to start the month of September, but that doesn't mean the region won't return to the 80s or 90s in the coming weeks. As area row crops and tree fruits prepare to head into the home stretch of 2026, Ty Schauk with BASF says it's important growers keep a close eye on their crops, especially after the heat we saw in July and August.
7: When we get into these really high temperatures, especially for extended periods of time, that high heat can cause stress to that plant, right? And whenever we get into those situations,

0: that heat can kind of shut down overall vegetative growth and production of that plant. And anytime that happens, right, we're not producing towards our potential yield. And it can cause, you know, cellular as well as leaf damage, which can leave that plant a little more vulnerable to, you know, pathogens or diseases coming in.
1: 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They'll be moving hundreds of horses that might eventually be available for adoption. You can learn more by checking out pnwag.net. Your PNW Ag Time now, 5:13. How are things going at WSU's College of Ag? We'll find out when we check in with the dean. That's coming your way next during Ag in Depth. You're on Northwest Ag. Did you-

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1: Good Thursday morning, your PNW Ag Time, now 5:16. Well, it's been 1 year since Raj Khosla took the reins as Keshub Davis Family Endowed Dean for WSU's College of Agriculture, Human, and Natural Resource Sciences, better known as Connors. How's that first year gone? And what are some of Dean Khosla's priorities as he looks to the future? I recently sat down to talk with the Connors leader to find out.
2: My first year, it has been a year of listening and learning. I made a commitment early on that I want to visit every county and tribal area in the state. And that's what I've been investing my time into. So I've gone around the state. I've not yet visited all the counties and tribal areas. So that journey is continuing. But as I look back, the year one has been deeply inspiring journey as I've gone across the state, because everywhere I've gone, I've seen excellent work that is transpiring, the impactful work that our faculty and employees are working on, and how committed they are to the land grant mission. If you recall, when we spoke first time, I spoke about what drew me to Washington State University, and that has been primarily the mission-driven, what's a major land grant institution, because I'm a proud product and champion of land grant, and I want to continue to be in a place that believes in land grant, and Washington State University is one of those. And Connors, in no doubt, is the epitome of land grant mission. We're on the forefront of delivering science to stakeholders where it matters most, making a difference in the lives and livelihood of those who look at us in creating solutions, whether it's new varieties in wheat or our successful Cosmic Crisp, and hopefully 2 years from now, the successful Sunflare Apple, or whatever the new invention that or discovery that may happen, or changing lives for such as our Extension Cares program, where it focuses on farm stress and mental health of youth, empowering them to make decisions that prevents them from taking life away from. So

0: there is tremendous amount of impactful work that is happening. And my first entire year has been very rewarding in the sense I have now made multiple visits to every research and extension center in our system. And I continue to visit county, meet county commissioners, county faculty member, and not just touch them and leave, but sit down and listen to them so that they feel heard and seen and represented. And the more I sit down with them, I'm an inquisitive person by nature, Glenn. I ask them lots of questions, and this is just phenomenal, the work that we're doing among our youth, like in 4-H or Master Gardener, which is 40,000 volunteers coming together in making a difference in our communities. So it has been really rewarding that first year.
1: Dan, along those lines, when you're talking about stakeholders, how are those efforts to connect not only to the stakeholders, but to the farming community statewide and the guys with the boots on the ground?
0: I have had numerous meetings with our stakeholders, whether it's the Big Five, as we call it, the tree fruit growers, or the Washington Grain Commission, or the Dairy Federation, or Wine and Enology Group. I have met with them multiple times. I've, in fact, asked them to invite me to their board meetings, so I've attended their board meetings. As I've gone around the state, I have opportunity to sit down and listen to them and learn from them. In fact, this is something, as you will read in my blog, we talk about many things that we have done the first time. So, for example, we did an inaugural tour of the Connors leadership across the state. So this is a 3-day bus tour that my entire Connors leadership joined us. And in fact, on day two, the president of Washington State University, Betsy Cantwell, joined us, and as well as the provost at the Bread Lab on the west side. And the whole idea around that tour was for us to go to places where they are, meet them where they are, and listen to them in the field, in action. In addition, I am continue to attend as many field days as possible. For example, the Lynn Field Day. For example, the Potato Growers Field Day, or the Wheat Growers Field Day. I'm attending as many as my schedule would allow. And in those field days, of course, you go and you welcome them and you talk to people. But the sideline conversations that transpire on those field days are very meaningful. To hear from our stakeholders, from our growers, from our producers, land managers, foresters, what's working and where we can do better and how we can collaborate and partner with them to co-create solutions for the challenges that their communities are reeling with. That has been very meaningful for them. I know I went to Grays Harbor County, where the cranberry industry and the shellfish industry is very important. I visited with them, but I felt like one visit was not enough. And so I've asked them to invite me to another opportunity for me to be with them, understand what shellfish industry looked like and how could we support them, or what this cranberry industry looks like and how can we partner together to make a difference. So these conversations with our stakeholders, with our growers, have been many meaningful. I've also joined twice now in the last 10 months, making visits to Washington, D.C., going with the group of our stakeholders, visiting our congressmen, talking to them the impactful work that Connors and WSU does and how we need to continue to rally support from federal as well as state government for us to continue our mission. So it has been very meaningful. And I can tell you, Glenn, one thing, that we're not just a land grant in name. We're a land grant in our mission and vision. The reason stakeholders are so well engaged in all the things that we do, because they care. They care what we do, and we care what they would like us to do. So it's a hand in glove relationship. And anything I can do to strengthen that, nurture that relationship, I'm all in.
1: Once again, that was Connors Dean Raj Khosla. Be sure to join us tomorrow during Northwest Ag Today as we continue our conversation with the Dean. We'll focus on the finances of Connors, the level of support the college gets from Olympia and D.C., as well as some of the new challenges the college needs to address in year number 2. So join us Friday morning at 5:16 right here.

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0: 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Good Thursday morning. Let's take our first look at your Northwest Ag Today weather forecast. Pretty quiet across the area. The lone exception is going to be southeast Oregon and western Idaho, which is dealing with a flash flood watch. So in the Baker City area, heading into Ontario and to the Treasure Valley, we're going to see that flash flood watch starting at 2 o'clock this afternoon, running through Friday. So please use caution in southeast Oregon. As far as the rest of the area is concerned, we could see some thunderstorms rolling across the area as we have a weak system rolling across the northwest. Wenatchee, you're going to see a good chance of on-again, off-again showers today, a high of 69, lows around 51. Pullman and Moscow, we're going to see rain showers today, a high of 60, lows around 43. Thunderstorms, a possibility in Corvallis, especially later on this afternoon. We're going to see highs topping off around 62, lows around 51. Bend, you could see some thunderstorms. And on top of that, you could see overnight lows into the upper 30s tonight. High of 59 today, low of 38. Omak, watch for some thunderstorms, a high of 67, lows around 47. The Tri-Cities, isolated showers today, high of 72, lows around 52. Your PNW Ag Time. Now 5:27.
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2: ABC News, I'm Sherry Preston. For Gloria Steinem, advocating for women's rights had to be much more than just posting online.
3: Sometimes we must put our bodies where our beliefs are. Sometimes pressing send is not enough.
2: That was Steinem at the Women's March in Washington, D.C. in January of 2017. This morning, we're learning that the longtime advocate, feminist, and journalist has died. The co-founder of Ms. and New York magazines and the National Women's Political Caucus was 92 years old. Iran now says it launched attacks overnight on U.S. military bases in Kuwait and the United Arab Emirates. President Trump says more oil is flowing through the Strait of Hormuz, but the price of Brent crude this morning is still going up, now topping $97 a barrel. Back to work again this morning for the jury in the trial of the Massachusetts mom facing murder charges and the deaths of her kids. Jurors have told the judge twice they cannot reach a verdict. This is ABC News.
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13: 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Thanks so much for starting your third day of September right here on Northwest Ag Today.
14: New research at the University of Idaho looks to produce crops that stand stronger and suffer fewer losses before harvest. I'm Heather Roberts, and I'll have the latest details in just a moment.
15: BLM officials will start an emergency rescue operation and save wild horses in Oregon. I'm Michael McDonald. I'll have the details in just a moment.
16: WSU is looking at how climate change could impact the aquaculture industry. I'm John McKay. I'll have the details in just a moment.
13: And changes are coming to the Cherry Institute. We'll get the details in today's PNW Ag Network Focus on Fruit. That and a lot more between now and the top of the hour. But first, time is running short in D.C. to pass a farm bill in 2026. The House, of course, passed their version of the legislation earlier this year, but the Senate has failed to address the topic after its farm bill legislation failed to clear a Senate Ag Committee. And while lawmakers have approved $12 billion to help farm country facing this challenging economy, Michelle Hennings, executive director of the Washington Association of Wheat Growers, says producers want certainty.
17: I know that the federal level is really trying to help farmers with subsidies during this tough time, but it's not an answer to everything, right? It's a Band-Aid. So it's important that we just keep talking about what's happening at the farmer level and what they're seeing for the high costs that they're seeing.
13: Hennings says she plans on talking with lawmakers this month during a D.C. fly-in about the farm bill, low commodity prices, high input costs, and other challenges dryland growers are facing. She also encouraged farmers and growers to reach out to lawmakers and stress the importance of an updated farm bill for the entire ag industry. By a 370-48 vote this week, the House passed stopgap funding to keep the lights on at USDA and other federal departments.

0: events until December 11th. That now heads to President Trump for his signature. The vote was bipartisan, unlike during two earlier record-long government shutdowns that hit farmers, rural hospitals, TSA agents, veterans, as well as troops. And the latest stopgap, good news for those who depend on USDA, Missouri Republican Mark Alford.
1: It keeps SNAP and WIC operating for Missouri mothers and children. It sustains USDA programs our farmers and ranchers depend on.
0: Preventing a shutdown avoids interruptions of farm loans, conservation payments, research, rural development, crop reports, and more. Top appropriations Democrat Rosa DeLauro called on her side to support the bill after the Senate bill removed provisions that Democrats opposed.
2: It freezes a White House budget policy that would make that would take substantial power over federal funding away from the Congress and claim it for the president.
0: Despite that, the White House backed the final bill to avert a shutdown, something neither party wanted heading into the midterm elections. USDA rolling out a broad package of programs aimed at rebuilding America's beef herd and strengthening the national cattle industry. Ag Secretary Brooke Rollins says the Ranchers First Initiative will support producers through several new and expanded programs. A new beef retention and national development or brand endorsement will allow ranchers to ensure the economic value of keeping heifers as breeding stock for up to 2 years. The department is expanding support for small and regional beef processors through guaranteed loans, as well as a new processor continuity effort. A new University of Idaho research project could help cereal growers produce crops that stand stronger and suffer fewer losses before harvest.
3: U of I has received a $6 million National Science Foundation grant to use artificial intelligence and new field sensors to breed stronger, higher-yielding wheat, corn, and sorghum. Researchers are targeting stalk lodging when wind or other stresses cause plants to bend or break before harvest. That can leave crops vulnerable to pests and disease and make them difficult or impossible to harvest. The goal is to give plant breeders better data so they can identify genetic combinations that produce high-yielding crops that are also more resistant to lodging. Researchers hope sensing technology eventually can be built into commercial combines, collecting valuable crop data during harvest while reducing the cost and time of field measurements. Learn more about the research by visiting pnwag.net. The four-year award will bring together researchers from the U of I, Clemson University, and University of Nebraska Medical Center. I'm Heather Roberts on the PNW Ag Network.
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0: Your PNW Ag Time 540. Wildfire recovery and the future of Idaho's rangelands will be the focus of the 2026 Rangeland Fall Forum that's coming up September 11th and 12th in the Magic Valley. The University of Idaho Rangeland Center and McClure Center are hosting the event, which will explore post-fire recovery, grazing, conservation, and new tools for managing changing fire patterns. Registration is open through tomorrow. You can visit pnwag.net for details or to register. Starting today, the Bureau of Land Management launching what it's calling an emergency rescue operation to save wild horses in southeast Oregon.
5: BLM officials say as many as 1,200 horses are in the Sheep's Head Heath Creek herd management area, which can sustainably support about 900 horses. Because of last winter's drought and this summer's wildfires, only two of the usual 63 water sources are available for the herd. BLM officials plan to move around 500 horses to an off-range facility where they'll be evaluated, and some will eventually become available for adoption. I'm Michael McDonald on the PNW Ag Network.
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0: officials plan to move around 500 horses to an off-range facility where they'll be evaluated, and some will eventually become available for adoption. I'm Michael McDonald on the PNW Ag Network.
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1: PNW Ag Time, 5:44. Good Thursday morning. Let's take another look at that Northwest Ag Today weather forecast. Really, for the most part, pretty quiet across the three states. The one exception, we do have a flash flood watch impacting southeast Oregon going into western Idaho. So the Burns area, Baker City, down towards Ontario. That flash flood watch will start officially at 2 o'clock this afternoon and then run through Friday. But for the rest of the area, pretty quiet out there and temperatures quite a bit cooler than what we've seen as of recent. Yakima, you're only going to see a high of 69 degrees today, low around 50. Meanwhile, for the Dalles, you're going to see on again, off again showers today, a high of 66, lows around 49. Colville, watch out for the possibility of rain showers throughout the day. We're going to see a high of 63, overnight lows dipping down to 42. Salem, we could see some thunderstorms in western Oregon with a high of 63, lows around 53. Meanwhile, the Tri-Cities, you're going to see some isolated rain showers today. High around 72, lows around 52. Wenatchee, watch for on-again, off-again showers today with a high of 69, lows around 51. Pullman and Moscow, rain showers today, a high of 60, lows into the low 40s. It's now 5:45.
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1: It's time for your PNW Ag Network Focus on Fruit, a chance to get the latest tree fruit news from industry experts across the Northwest.
2: Taking time with Eric Patrick, president of the Washington State Tree Fruit Commission. Eric, I understand Northwest Cherries is moving the Cherry Institute to late in 2026 rather than the traditional early in 2027. What's going on?
3: Yeah, the big change is Cherry Institute, which has historically always been held in January, is moving into the HORTSO meetings in December this year. It's still its own day. It'll be on Wednesday, and it'll be a full day of Cherry Institute. And

0: behind this was just, you know, it's been a tough few years for growers. And the thought behind this was we were sharing a lot of advertisers and different people that were exhibiting there. And then growers were attending both a meeting in December and January. And we thought, you know, why don't we just take one trip away from the growers and, you know, at least for this year, it'll just create a little bit more cost efficiencies for people. And, you know, a lot of the growers also grow apples and pears, which are a big part of the Hort Association meetings. So it made sense for us to just try to do something different for this season. And we're excited about it and excited to all be together during that week.
1: Eric, for those who have gone to Cherry Institute in years past, there's been a lot of great seminars, sessions. Will all of those still remain on this new date?
0: Cherry Institute will essentially look the same. It's just moving ahead into December. So we're going to treat it, just as, you know, the largest cherry meeting in North America, and it will maintain its status there. It's just moving as part of the overall Hort Association meetings. You know, we've really received very good grower support on this, support from, you know, the various exhibitors also. You know, those meetings were within a month of each other. And so they just feel, you know, some people that it'll allow their staff to be gone just for those few days instead of in a few more weeks to be gone again. So it's just, for this season anyways, it's just about efficiencies. And, you know, a lot of the growers, like I said, are just showing up to that meeting for apples and pears, and they're cherry growers anyways, so they're doing that. Or if you are just a cherry grower, you can sign up just for Cherry Institute as well. You don't have to attend the full time. You can just sign up for that day as well.
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1: PNW Ag Time now, 5:49. We've seen cooler weather to start the month of September, but that doesn't mean the region won't return to the 80s or 90s in the coming weeks. As area row crops and tree fruit prepare to head into the home stretch of 2026, Ty Schalk with BASF says it's important growers keep a close eye on their crops, especially after the heat we saw in July and August.
3: When we get into these really high temperatures, especially for extended periods of time, that high heat can cause stress to that plant, right? And whenever we get into those situations, that heat can kind of shut down overall vegetative growth and production of that plant. And anytime that happens, right, we're not producing towards our potential yield. And it can cause, you know, cellular as well as leaf damage, which can leave that plant a little more vulnerable to, you know, pathogens or diseases coming in.
1: Schalk says it's important, whether it's tree fruit or potatoes, for growers to stay diligent with this year's crop.
3: Continue our scouting. Like I said, don't extend those spray intervals too much at this point. Sometimes at this point in the season, we can see disease pressure reduce a little bit with the heat. But again, as we're seeing some thunderstorms, some smoke, we're going to see increased humidity, which really just sets that environment up for new disease infections coming in, right? So keeping on our spray programs, utilizing those strong fungicides to help finish out the season for the best quality crop we can produce.
1: Schalk noted BASF has a host of products to help potato growers and tree fruit growers during the home stretch of the season. You can learn more by listening to our entire conversation. We'll have the podcast for you on pnwag.net. Fertilizer prices and availability have been a challenge for farmers, not only this year, but let's be honest, for several years at this point. Where that fertilizer comes from is really a big source of the trouble. The United States imports about 50% of the 20 million tons of fertilizer used each year. The recent groundbreaking of the $3.7 billion Blue Point One project down in Louisiana signals an eventual turning point in the overreliance of fertilizer imports. USDA Deputy Secretary Stephen Vaden was at last week's groundbreaking and said the time to address this problem is now.
4: My message today is simple. Farmers have been rightly skeptical as multiple politicians have come up and promised them to do something about fertilizer. That skepticism's time has ended because action is now being taken. Fertilizer is going to be produced in this country, and thanks to the investment being announced here today, for literally decades to come, America will be more food secure. Farmers will know that they no longer have to look overseas for the supplies they need, and our nation will be better for it.
1: It's a problem that's been squeezing farmers for way too long.
4: If you're involved in agriculture, if you grow corn and soybeans, fertilizer is not a new topic to you. You have known for the

0: past 5+ years that prices have been elevated, supplies have been questionable, and you have heard previous administrations promise you that help is on the way, and yet no spades were turned, no meaningful amounts of fertilizer were produced. That ends today. There's been a lot of talking. We're now at the action phase.
1: Baden added, this facility isn't about just helping farmers either.
0: We have the Department of War here today because this is also a matter of national security. A nation that cannot effectively feed itself and depends on foreign sources for key inputs in order to feed itself is not a nation that is secure. We have put the resources behind American companies like CF to solve this long-standing problem, and thanks to their partnership and the partnership of our federal partners at the Department of War, the Permitting Council, the Department of Energy, and the Environmental Protection Agency, just to name a few, there is finally action being taken.
1: That ammonia plant down in Louisiana will have an average capacity of 1.4 million metric tons when it goes online in 2029. 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
3: At the football game, Jim shows the telltale signs of being wasted. He starts flexing for the camera. He refers to his muscles as gunboats. He screams, "How's this for a halftime show?" Jim streaks the field.
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1: 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New research from Washington State University suggests climate change could make it harder to trust sustainability labels on seafood.
13: WSU economist Anna Espinola Arredondo and colleagues found that rising ocean temperatures, stronger storms, and changing fish stocks can alter the incentives for commercial fishermen who are seeking eco-label certification. When environmental conditions hurt profits, certification costs may become harder for smaller or less efficient fisheries to afford, potentially leaving only the most efficient operators certified. But the researchers also warned that when climate change creates new fishing opportunities, some operators could be tempted to falsely claim certification. The study also found government subsidies meant to help struggling fisheries could unintentionally make eco-label fraud easier. Researchers say stronger monitoring and carefully designed policies will be critical to protect consumer trust and ensuring sustainable fishing claims remain credible. I'm John McKay on the PNW Ag Network.
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14: ABC News. I'm Sherry Preston. The world losing a feminist warrior. We are learning this morning that Gloria Steinem has died. In 2023, she was still trying to get the Equal Rights Amendment passed.
15: I have to stay alive long enough to celebrate. So we have to hurry up. Right?
14: And while that has not happened yet, her lifetime of advocacy lives on. In 2013, President Obama honored her with the Presidential Medal of Freedom.
16: Because of her work across America and around the world, more women are afforded the respect and opportunities that they deserve.
14: The founder of Ms. and New York magazines, as well as the National Women's Political Caucus, was 92 years old. Iran launching new attacks on U.S. allies in the Gulf, including Kuwait and Bahrain. That following U.S. airstrikes on Iranian targets. Well, back home, ABC's Mary Bruce says some are accusing the head of the Pentagon of mismanagement.
17: Military leaders have reportedly been warning Defense Secretary Pete Hegseth that a prolonged war with Iran is unsustainable and pushing back against his purge of top officials. And now some Republican senators are voicing serious concerns about his leadership. Tom Tillis, who cast the tie-breaking vote to confirm Hegseth, now says Trump should fire him for his, quote, inept management.
14: Mass shooting in Minneapolis on Wednesday evening. Two killed, several wounded, and the gunman took his own life. It happened at a downtown high-rise. Firefighters trying to put out the 90,000-acre Ross fire in Texas. It's less than 40% contained.
18: Alongside firefighting crews are fire investigators looking for the source of the massive blaze, and they think they've found it. The Texas A&M Forest Service says the flames were sparked by someone repairing a flat tire on the grassy shoulder of a road. In other words, the Ross fire was human-caused but not intentionally set.
14: ABC's Jim Ryan in Dallas. First-time unemployment claims out for the month of September. More Americans filed for benefits, but layoffs are still rare and at historically low levels. This is ABC News.
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0: invest it and not touch it and let it sort of build in value. It's true, like the same whatever, $100,000 3 years later would now be probably close to $200,000, mm-hmm. just based on the stock market's performance. So it partly depends on what your values are. One of the experts I interviewed from NerdWallet made this point that she thinks older people, like boomers and maybe Gen Xers, are a little more interested in trying to pay down debt, maybe because they're older, and younger, like millennials, maybe Gen Zers, if they have some money, again, sloshing around, they're much more likely to want to invest it in something.
1: The common ways that people attempt to pay it off are what, Dan?
0: Well, the easy one is just making extra payments. I didn't realize my Rocket Mortgage has a button that's an amortization calculator, and you click on it on rocket.com, and it shows you how if you make an extra $50 in your payment every month, it shows you exactly how it would accelerate your payoff date and how much less you'd pay in interest. And if you were to pay off even $50 a month extra every single month, it makes a profound difference. It's really impressive.
1: Yeah. Thanks, Dan. 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
1: ABC News, I'm Sherry Preston. For decades, she was one of the loudest and proudest voices for women's rights. And this morning, we are saying goodbye to Gloria Steinem. She passed away in her New York home last night. In 2017, she was in Washington at the Women's March on the first day of President Trump's first term.
2: I was just talking with people from our many sister marches, including the one in Berlin, and they asked me to send a special message. We in Berlin know that walls don't work.
1: Steinem founded the National Women's Political Caucus, as well as two magazines, Ms. and New York. She was 92 years old. More attacks in the Persian Gulf overnight. Iran launching strikes on Bahrain and Kuwait. Today expected to be one of the busiest travel days of the Labor Day weekend, with airports and roads filling up, and filling up at the gas station will be expensive. Gas Buddy says the average price for a gallon, $4.10. 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
3: Good morning. An 82-year-old sister's man died after his pickup truck left the roadway on Wilt Road and struck a tree yesterday afternoon. Frank Halverson was pronounced dead at the scene, and an 81-year-old female passenger was seriously injured. The cause of that crash remains under investigation. A Bend Town Hall meeting tonight features Secretary of State Tobias Reed, state lawmakers Anthony Brodman, Emerson Levy, and Jason Kropp. The Oregon Votes Town Hall set for 6 tonight at OSU Cascades Edward J. Hall in Bend. Travelers heading through the Columbia River Gorge over Labor Day weekend should expect some delays on I-84 between Ainsworth State Park and Bonneville Dam. Crews continue making progress building a new bridge, but limiting travel to just one lane could back up traffic for the holiday weekend. Mostly cloudy and cool today and through the weekend with on and off rain. Highs will be reaching the lower to mid-60s through the holiday, with more at MyCentralOregon.com.
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0: Baseball game can make you famous these days if you make an acrobatic catch or you fail trying, which would be even better. And sometimes the person catching the ball is already famous. That was the case this week in Chicago when a ball was hit into the stands at Wrigley Field right to the hands of actor John Cusack. The star of Say Anything and High Fidelity is a noted big-time Cubs fan and was sitting right behind the third base dugout when the Brewers pop foul came his way. TV cameras caught the nice catch made by Cusack, who then briefly held his trophy up in the air before tossing it backward into the crowd for a less well-known person to take home. Social media commenters gave props to Cusack for the catch and for giving the ball away. Another joke that he didn't really catch the ball. He just acted like he did and fooled us all because he's that good.
1: Ah, I see. I see. He was acting the whole time.
0: I suppose so.
1: I couldn't quite tell if he actually made the catch.
0: Yeah.
1: Like, did he get his hands underneath the ball and truly catch it, or did he trap it after a quick, like, short bounce on top of the dugout? Did you see specifically the catch? Because I couldn't tell from the jerky camera angle.
0: It looked like there was a person in front of him, so it was hard to see his it actually hit his hands. But it happened so quickly, it didn't seem like there was any time for him to juggle it or for it to bounce or anything like that. It seemed like it pretty much went directly there. You know, even if maybe he had to, I don't know, maybe the person next to him, maybe there might have been a brief tug or something back and forth. But very quickly, though.
1: No question he was in control of the ball.
0: Yes.
1: But how he actually arrived, at least to me, remains a very important mystery.
0: I see. So you want to see the instant replay on this one.
1: And I want to know.
0: Further review, yeah.
1: Did Cusack play like high school baseball? Like, did he come with some skills? Like, he's generally like an athletic guy?
0: I mean, he started a baseball movie, Eight Men Out. He started as a third baseman on the White Sox team. Yeah. So, I assume he had a little bit of baseball training during that movie. Okay. I have to presume on that one.
1: Fair enough.
0: And mystery solved. We told you the other day about the island that magically appeared in a Washington State reservoir and then suddenly vanished. Speculation on what happened to the island ran the gamut from the scientific to the supernatural. Turns out it just floated really far away. The island, which is really a massive clump of plants and trees, was located along the shoreline more than 18 miles from where it was originally seen. BC Hydro, the power company that runs the reservoir, warned residents on social media not to attempt to climb onto the now famous floating island with its unstable surface made up of a loose collection of logs and decaying wood debris.
1: Wow.
0: Yeah.
1: I'm kind of disappointed.
0: About what?
1: I was really hoping this was some like mystery thing that was happening in this reservoir, and it's not. It's just like as you suggested yesterday, it's just like a clump of logs.
0: Yeah, a clump of logs that broke free, floated, looked like an island from far away.
1: Yeah.
0: It looked like something that's something got lost or something like that.
1: Yes.
0: Like, you know, people couldn't believe that it just showed up there, and then as quickly as it came, it disappeared, and then I guess bumped back into the shore again.
1: Darn.
0: But 18 miles away, that was kind of the crazy part. I can't believe how far it floated in, I guess, a couple of weeks since it was last seen.
1: Yeah.
0: That's pretty crazy.
1: And in New Jersey, we can't relate to things that are 18 miles away in water.
0: Right.
1: Especially a reservoir.
0: Yeah.
1: How big is this thing?
0: Yeah. This is going to be massive.
1: After
0: the
1: size of our state.
0: Mm-hmm.
1: Thank you, Mike. 13 minutes now in front of the hour on This Morning, America's First News.
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0: any of it's true.
1: Officials say Abatiello and another former student, Thomas Robinson, brought in kilos of cocaine in 2023 and 2024. Prosecutors say the drugs were cut and packaged at the Delta Upsilon and Sigma Chi fraternity houses and distributed mainly to Penn State students.
2: Another student is claiming that Abatiello would refer to himself as the godfather when dealing the drugs. American Airlines wants more big spenders. It says it'll add more premium seats to new Boeing 777 jets used on long-haul routes. And while it's phasing out first class on the planes, it is increasing the number of business.
3: Good morning. Oregon votes a Bend Town Hall meeting tonight featuring Secretary of State Tobias Reed and state lawmakers Anthony Brodman, Emerson Levy, and Jason Croft. Oregon votes Town Hall set for 6 tonight at OSU Cascades Edward J. Hall in Bend. An 82-year-old Sisters man was killed after his pickup truck left a roadway and struck a tree. That happened yesterday afternoon on Wilt Road. An 81-year-old female passenger was seriously injured. The cause of the crash remains under investigation. Fire destroyed a vacant mobile home yesterday in Southwest Bend, and when fire crews arrived on scene at South Queens Drive, they found the structure fully involved with fire coming through the roof. Damage estimated at $25,000, the cause under investigation. Bend Fire Department reminding us that even with the rain and cooler weather, the region remains under extreme fire danger. And more info at bendoregon.gov/burninginfo. Mostly cloudy and cool with rain showers today, a high of 61. More at mycentraloregon.com. 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I'm Bill Baker, News Radio, KBNW.
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1: Where's the money? Good morning, I'm Gordon Deal, along with Nicole Murray, on this Thursday, September 3rd. Glad you could join us. Here's what we have for you this hour.
2: Republicans are worried that President Trump's super PAC isn't spending enough on the midterms. We'll have a special report.
1: Two people have been killed and three police officers were injured after a shooting at a high-rise in downtown Minneapolis.
2: The NBA has lowered the boom on the LA Clippers for a salary cap scandal, stripping five first-round draft picks.
1: And employers desperately calling for colleges to help Gen Z with their people skills.
3: People saying that this group of graduates isn't ready to work in an office. They're not professional. They don't communicate well. They don't have the skills that they need to work in the office. I kept hearing this over and over, though, and really thinking that doesn't sound that different from the way that my generation, I'm a millennial, was spoken about. And I have to imagine that maybe it's come up in past generations.
1: Amanda Hoover at Business Insider on how today's bosses say Gen Z isn't really workplace ready. The shooting at a high-rise in downtown Minneapolis has left two people dead and at least five others injured, including three police officers. It happened late yesterday afternoon. WCCO Television says the suspected shooter is also dead from a self-inflicted gunshot wound. Reports say the suspect had been evicted from his apartment earlier in the day after a series of threats involving guns. CBS News identified him as 35-year-old Carlton Johnson, who also has a domestic violence conviction. Minneapolis Mayor Jacob Fry credited police.
4: Upon entering the building, it was apparent that this was an active shooting. They rescued victims, brought people to safety, helped get approximately four people to the hospital, all while getting shot at themselves.
1: Of the three cops injured, one of them was in surgery last evening after being shot twice in the abdomen. He was listed in stable condition. Another officer was shot in the leg, and the other, who was not shot, was being evaluated for a non-life-threatening injury. President Trump says the U.S. is prepared to carry out more strikes on Iran, quote, anytime we want. A day after American forces conducted their latest attack, Secretary of State Marco Rubio said the ship has sailed on the prospects of returning to the Memorandum of Understanding reached in June, something mediating nations have been attempting to

0: courage, but the Trump administration has repeatedly rebuffed Rubio in a phone call to Fox News.
1: They want money for two things, to sponsor terrorism and ultimately to have a nuclear weapon. And we can't allow that to happen.
0: Meanwhile, Central Command is looking into Iranian claims that the Americans hit a wedding party in Tuesday's strikes, killing four people and injuring dozens more. Also of note, a Lebanese newspaper says Houthi rebels have stopped the transit of all Saudi commercial ships and tankers in the southern Red Sea, a critical waterway like the Strait of Hormuz. Separately, President Trump, in a post on Truth Social, has proposed renaming the Strait of Hormuz to Trump Strait. Oil prices have been inching lower this morning as investors consider the uncertainty of renewed military strikes between the U.S. and Iran that risk disrupting supplies from the Middle East. Brent crude futures have been trading at around $95 a barrel. With an eye on road trips for Labor Day weekend, Gas Buddy is predicting the national average price of regular gas will be $4.03 a gallon, 87 cents higher than last year and the highest on record. Patrick DeHaan is head of petroleum analysis at Gas Buddy.
2: Demand for gasoline should provide some downward tailwind. In addition, we're only a couple of weeks away from switching back to cheaper winter gasoline. So that eventually could push the national average back below that $4 a gallon mark in the weeks ahead.
0: Meanwhile, the latest military attacks Tuesday were the most substantial exchange of fire between the U.S. and Iran since July, with the war now in its seventh month. Separately, oil giant Chevron confirmed that it will expand operations in Venezuela after President Trump announced a deal to develop the nation's oil reserves and give the Pentagon a stake in the profits. If you've missed anything from today's show, there's an easy way to catch up, by the way. Just tell your Alexa, Siri, or Google to play This Morning with Gordon Deal. It's 11 minutes now after the hour.
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1: Thanks for being with us. Welcome into Thursday. Money is starting to trickle out of President Trump's super PAC ahead of the midterm elections. But as September begins, GOP donors and other Republicans say it should be gushing. He said at a dinner last night that he plans to campaign heavily in the final month before Election Day.
2: The endorsements are wonderful and everything, but you still have to produce. If the person can't produce, it doesn't mean so much.
1: Insight now from Alex Gangitano, White House reporter at Politico. Alex, what are you hearing?
3: Yeah, so I talked with several donors about this. It's now September, and so how are they feeling about the fact that the president has only spent just over $800 million on Darlene Graham, the senator from South Carolina, on her primary?
1: $800,000.
3: Other than that, we've seen some MAGA Inc. events, but there's really not been spending, you know, in earnest besides that. And so, you know, 6 weeks out from Election Day, how are Republicans feeling? And a lot of donors were telling me this is way too late, too little too late. We don't even trust that all of this over $400 million will even be spent at this point, because how can you spend that much money in this amount of time? It's too short. And that there's a lot of Republicans really fighting for their jobs in these states that could really benefit from some money, but that the president's team, MAGA Inc., is just moving way too slow here. So there's a lot of frustration. There's a lot of people questioning, what is this money being held for, and why not help while Republicans have their majority threatened?
1: Yeah. So why would that be if this is the case, that the money is being spent too slowly?
3: So it's a question of how much do they actually plan on spending, and we really don't know. MAGA Inc. hasn't telegraphed at all their plans, or don't appear to be coming out with a, here's, you know, how we're going to give away X amount of money. And so, you know, it's a kind of guessing game of why they're holding on to it. And is it the president wants to decide for himself when he's not quite there yet as to what candidates he wants to help? Is there an amount of money that they want to hold on to, whether for the future or what? Or where does he want to weigh in? One really interesting race is in Texas, the Senate race with Attorney General Ken Paxton and Democrat James Tallarico. They're at a toss-up, almost dead heat at this point. And that's one that the president chose Paxton in the sense that he endorsed him over the incumbent Senator John Cornyn. Donors want to see him spend there. So that's a huge question of why hasn't he spent there? Because if that seat flips, that's a huge loss for Republicans.
1: Boy, is it possible that at least specifically in that Texas race, that the president thinks by showing up in person at rallies, that will be helpful and therefore they might be able to save money?
3: That's right. When we hear from the White House, it's a lot of the president wants to be in the states. He wants to show up at rallies, and he is the best spokesperson for the Republican Party. Voters love to see him in person. His speeches are, of course, still well received from the MAGA base. And so is that more beneficial than money? Know a lot of Republicans, though, are telling me, no, just give us the money. Show up also, but we also need the money. We need to fill the airwaves, pay for ads, hold more of these rallies with more money, be able to really reach voters in different ways than just a presidential rally.
1: Well, we're speaking with Alex Gangitano, White House reporter at Politico. The story is called Republicans Worry Trump's Super PAC is Taking the Midterms Easy. Somebody in your story said it's hard to move voters after Labor Day, but I thought also voters

0: didn't pay attention before Labor Day because it was the summer.
1: That's one of those DC questions I think we face every year of, is it the pre-Labor Day or is it the post-Labor Day notion?
0: If that money is going to be hung on to, do we have any idea what Trump might spend it on, if in fact he's going to keep it past the midterms?
1: So there's a lot of speculation over, you know, where he can put that money. There's also, though, the question of how much he keeps for himself. That's a lot of speculation. I will say the White House has dismissed those concerns. But a lot of these donors I talked to are saying, well, it's September. We don't have a reason to think otherwise. So now we're going to start speculating about what he could be holding on to this money for.
0: Thanks, Alex. Alex Scangitano, White House reporter at Politico. 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Batavia, Illinois, 2:40 in the morning. A woman sees a flashlight and a shadow outside her window. Police say the man in her backyard was a registered sex offender and a military court convicted him in 2024. He had taken a sailor's key card, let himself into her bedroom, and watched her sleep. He never met the woman in Batavia. He saw her on social media, researched her, and found her home address. 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A people search site will sell a report on you for about $2. 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Take yours off the market. They can't harm you if they can't find you. Incogni.com/Gordon for 60% off. 20 minutes after the hour on this morning, here's Nicole Murray.
2: And now, the three big things you need to know. Number one.
3: Two people are dead and at least five others were injured, including three cops, after a shooting occurred at an apartment building in downtown Minneapolis. Police Chief Bill Peterson.
4: I'm truly sickened by this level of violence. That feeling is tempered only by the courageous actions of the Minneapolis police officers who responded without hesitation.
3: WCCO Television said the suspected shooter, identified as 35-year-old Carlton Johnson, died from a self-inflicted gunshot wound yesterday.
2: Number two.
3: President Trump says the U.S. is prepared to carry out more strikes on Iran, quote, anytime we want.
5: Their leaders are gone. All of their technology is gone. Their weapons are largely gone. Other than that, they're doing quite well. Their economy is totally shot.
3: Trump added that the renewed military campaign in Iran will not last too long, but did not offer a concrete timeline.
2: Number three.
3: Tiger Woods has pleaded no contest to a reckless driving charge related to a car crash that occurred near his Florida home earlier this year. State Attorney Thomas Bacadal.
6: At the end of the day, Mr. Woods admitted to his actions. He admitted to driving, reckless driving, a second offense.
3: The golfer will pay a $1,500 fine and his driver's license will be suspended for 5 years. A Coast Guard jet carrying Homeland Security Secretary Mark Wayne Mullen and other top DHS officials has made an emergency landing outside Washington, D.C. after one of its engines failed. No injuries have been reported from yesterday's incident. Mayor Zohran Mamdani has announced that New York City's public schools will temporarily ban elementary and middle school students from using artificial intelligence tools during the upcoming school year.
7: In no way, shape, or form will AI replace student-teacher interaction. It is the foundation of our students' educational experience. That will not change.
3: The ban will last for 1 year. And bring on the bougie. Southwest Airlines has unveiled plans to open its first ever airport lounges. JetBlue has also announced its new first class seats, which include early boarding, roomy reclining seats, and a rotating selection of snacks.
0: Rotating selection of snacks.
3: Yes. So you'll have your pick.
0: Goldfish, pretzels.
3: And if I read correctly, you can order your snacks on the screen that's on the seat behind you. I love this bougie stuff.
0: Beautiful. 23 minutes after the hour.
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0: Ben's News, Ben's Talk. Clay Travis and Buck Sexton, Sean Hannity, Glenn Beck, and Joe Pags. 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So.

0: Thanks for being with us. Every generation of new grads is told by an older generation that it doesn't know how to work. Gen Z has it especially rough. So says Amanda Hoover, senior correspondent at Business Insider. Amanda, what did you look at?
1: Yeah, I think we've been hearing various iterations of this and even that term showing up in news articles and things that big bosses are saying in recent years, really since post-pandemic and as we're seeing Gen Z enter the workforce. People saying that this group of graduates isn't ready to work in an office. They're not professional. They don't communicate well. They don't have the skills that they need to work in the office. I kept hearing this over and over, though, and really thinking that doesn't sound that different from the way that my generation, I'm a millennial, was spoken about. And I have to imagine that maybe it's come up in past generations as well. So kind of took a look at the story about this idea of workplace readiness, and has anyone ever really showed up to their first job, particularly like an office job, ready to be there?
0: Yeah, it's interesting because you did say that each generation unlocks a new stigma upon entering the workplace. Mm-hmm. Give examples for that, because you even touched on the silent generation.
1: Right. I mean, I think there was millennials were entitled and had gotten too many ribbons and then didn't know how to fail at anything. That was kind of the perception. We had the slacker stereotype among Gen X and all the grunge music and things that came of that era. And if you really go back to like baby boomers, we think that these were hippies. You know, these were people ready to disrupt culture as we know it, like the rock and roll generation. Mm. So all of that doesn't sound that different at its root when you pull apart each of those over the last 60 years.
0: So somebody almost sounding exasperated in your story said something along the lines of, can we have schools please focus on developing skills rather than trying to impart this traditional academia?
1: Yes, and I think that is not a new argument. I think there was also this big focus on STEM skills that we saw in the 2010s and that learning to code would unlock a lifetime of job security and riches for you. And now we see that AI has really upended that. And what I've been hearing from employers and experts in this and people in college leadership positions over the past year is that critical thinking and humanities degrees are really regaining a value. But we've had fewer people pursue them over the last 15 years and more people pursue STEM degrees. So there's this complicated thing of jobs want people to have skills, but that doesn't necessarily mean operating Excel or sending emails in the right format and etiquette. They're often talking about communication, teamwork.

0: critical thinking, and the development of that can look a lot different than the practice of it in the workplace.
1: So I get the sense then it doesn't necessarily sound like there's cause for concern here. This is just a phase that this particular group of workers is going through and will eventually train them and move along.
0: There are some differences happening when I spoke to people that have looked at this or dealt with different generations of college students. I'm hearing from professors that college freshmen are showing up with less experience, you know, outside of academic settings.
1: Thanks, Amanda. Amanda Hoover, senior correspondent at Business Insider. 30 minutes after the hour on This Morning, America's First News.
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4: ABC News, I'm Sherry Preston. The jury in the Lindsay Clancy murder trial is back at it, trying to reach a verdict in Plymouth, Massachusetts. ABC's Aaron Katursky says the case of the mom who strangled her kids has sparked debate nationwide. However,
5: the only debate that counts involves the nine women and three men who have spent about 30 hours now deciding whether Clancy methodically and intentionally killed her three children or whether she cannot be culpable because of postpartum psychosis.
4: Women's rights leader Gloria Steinem has died. She passed away peacefully at her New York brownstone, which will now serve as a gathering place for community organizing and activism. Gloria Steinem was 92. Commerce Secretary Howard Lutnick is now saying in a social media post he misspoke yesterday in his comments during an interview, saying no American service members have died during the war with Iran. Actually, 18 service members have lost their lives. New Jersey is filing a petition with the U.S. Supreme Court asking it to shut down prediction market betting in the state. This is ABC News.
6: Good morning. The no hire, no fire employment environment lives on, reflected in the latest numbers from the Labor Department. Last week, about 206,000 out-of-work Americans filed claims for state jobless benefits, slightly more than the prior week and a little above the predictions of labor analysts. Consumer demand remains high, but employers hesitant to bring on new staff as they navigate trade and immigration policies. A Bend Town Hall meeting tonight features Secretary of State Tobias Reed and state lawmakers Anthony Brodman, Emerson Levy, and Jason Croft. The Oregon Votes Town Hall set for 6 tonight at OSU Cascades, Bend campus. Traffic is building on the roads and airport security lines starting to grow as Americans make their last getaway of the summer. Between now and next Tuesday, the TSA expects to screen more than 17 million airlines passengers, with the top domestic destinations, according to AAA, Seattle, Orlando, Boston, Denver, and New York. The top regional destination, Central Oregon. 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
1: Glad you're with us. Welcome into Thursday, September 3rd. Gordon Deal with Nicole Murray. Some of our top stories and headlines: two people killed and three cops injured during a shooting in downtown Minneapolis. A gunman is also dead. The LA Clippers hammered for a salary cap scandal, losing five first-round draft picks. The U.S. Mint says the new golden $1 coins with Trump's image are now in circulation. The newest electric vehicle from Ford is a pickup truck called the Fathom. It'll start at around $30,000 for the next model year. And what happened after an autistic man was embraced by strangers at a U.K. music festival? That story in about 20 minutes. 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Home ownership has been the centerpiece of the American dream for nearly 80 years. But if your goal is to build wealth, regardless of the form, there's powerful evidence that stocks are the way to go. Here's Rick Newman, founder of The Pinpoint Press. Rick, take us through it.
2: Yeah, I've spent a lot of time lately looking at the accumulation of wealth in the United States. You know, I've talked about this before. And one of the things that has struck me is the extent to which the value of stocks and stock holdings held by Americans has completely run away from the value of homes. So in this data series that the Federal Reserve keeps, you go back to 1990 at the beginning of that data series, Americans had more wealth in homes than they had in stocks. And that has completely flipped. There's more value held in stocks these days. And, this is on my mind because so many people are having trouble buying a home. I mean, first-time home buyers are locked out in many cases. We have elevated prices. We have mortgage rates now going up to the highest levels in 15 or 20 years. And people, you know, the bottom line here is that people say, I just can't get ahead the way previous generations did. And I think, yeah, maybe you can get ahead if you just think about reorienting how you think about building wealth. Maybe it's not going to be in a home anymore, but in a way, it's actually easier to invest in stocks. And the long-term returns are astonishing when you compare stocks with home values.
1: Yeah. Before you dive in any further, is there a how or a why we've seen this flip?
2: Let me give you one data point first, and then we'll talk about it. So from 1990 until today, the average value of a home has risen by 231%. That's good. But the value of the S&P 500 stock index has risen by more than 2,000%.
1: Yikes.
2: Since 1990. So the gain there is far larger than with homes. And I think, you know, a lot of things have happened with the stock market in recent years. We've seen the democratization of stocks. It's not just for rich people anymore. It's very easy to open a brokerage account. You can do it with a relatively small amount of money. You can now invest online. You don't have to go to your brokerage. Nobody has to hold stock certificates anymore. I think the technology boom that began with the internet, and now is transforming into artificial intelligence. I mean, that has driven, the scaling up of gigantic companies such as, Apple and Amazon. So there's just a lot of action in the stock market. I'm not saying there's no risk. There clearly is risk, and you always have to be conscious of risk, but I just think people should think more about maybe you don't want to save every penny to buy a home because you can be putting that money to work and making wealth, building wealth in different ways.
1: Yeah. We're speaking with Rick Newman, founder of The Pinpoint Press. His piece is called "It's Time to Revise the American Dream." He says, forget real estate. The best way to build wealth these days is through stock ownership. And, I was thinking, you start your first real full-time job, say you graduate school, you're 18 or 22 years old, you got to wait years to maybe accumulate that down payment. And I think to your point, you can start investing today.

0: That's right. And that's right. And, you know, I've been working in financial media for something like 20, 25 years now. But I still remember what my mentality was when I graduated from college. And I had no clue. I mean, nobody ever said, or if they said it, I didn't hear it. Nobody ever said, hey, just start putting a little bit of money in an investing account. I mean, yes, if you're lucky enough to have a job where there's a, you know, a retirement plan, 401k, yes, of course, you're going to make those contributions. But nobody ever said, hey, put $500, start, if you got 500 bucks, put it in a brokerage account and just don't do anything stupid. Just put it in an index fund. And I want people to be thinking that they can do this these days. So if you're a young person and you're looking at the housing market saying, I'm never going to be able to afford to buy a home. Well, if you have saved money, put it in stocks.
1: Thanks, Rick. Rick Newman, founder of The Pinpoint Press. Hey, if you've missed anything from today's show, you can always catch a podcast. 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Just do a search for This Morning with Gordon Deal. 20 minutes now in front of the hour. Coming up next, making sense of the price of chicken wings at Zaxby's.
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0: Glad you're with us. Welcome into Friday Eve. It is time now for the Mic Drop with this morning's Mike Gavin.
1: Good morning. Well, we know that buying food out can often be a baffling experience, especially

0: If you stop and do the math, one Kentucky man did just that, and he was left shaking his head. The man named Alex posted about his experience on TikTok in which he went to order wings online from a Zaxby's restaurant in Louisville. On the online ordering page, five traditional wings is priced at $9.99, or nearly $2 a wing. However, 10 traditional wings cost only a penny more, and even $10, cutting that price to $1 per wing. But then, if you ordered 20 wings, the price jumps to $33.29, or around $1.66 per wing. That made Alex question, why would anyone buy anything other than 10 wings at a time, with the per wing price being so much cheaper? The website Bro Bible, which published the story, investigated and found that different locations have different pricing structures. A Zaxby's elsewhere in the same city came up with more logical prices, and the same with one in Dallas. So why the different pricing? Well, the site says it's because the majority of Zaxby's locations are individually owned and operated.
1: Still, that particular example is bizarre.
0: It is, but I've seen something similar at Chick-fil-A. I've bought nuggets in bulk at our local Chick-fil-A, and I have found that if you buy 20, the per nugget price is more than if I was to just buy like a bunch of 6 pieces or a bunch of 10 pieces or whatever.
1: Wow.
0: For whatever reason, it totally goes against everything you know about retail pricing. Normally you buy more and the price is cheaper per piece, and that's not the case.
1: So it must be some psychology involved here with the pricing structure. You feel good about it in some way, shape, or form. But
0: yeah, it doesn't seem like that could have slipped past the goalie.
1: Yeah.
0: You know what I mean? It seems like somewhere along the line, they decided this was why they needed to price it this way. But once you figure it out, then you're like, you feel like you've kind of like a hack or something. You're like, wow, look what I found.
1: Yeah, I need to go to a Zaxby's, I guess.
0: Yeah.
1: I don't have one near me.
0: Yeah, I don't know where the nearest one to us is, but a field trip perhaps.
1: I would simply like to go and do some math while eating wings.
0: Yeah, why not? That's
1: a good combo, I think.
0: Burn a few calories that way. Mm-hmm. And we know that animals don't have to deal with baffling menu prices, but they do occasionally need to battle for their supper. An example of this went viral this week as two London mice duked it out for a scrap of food. The clip shows the two rodents converge on the meal at an underground subway platform and then stand on their hind legs, boxing each other like two mini Mike Tysons. Unlike the monster rats that New York City commuters encounter in the subway, most commenters couldn't get over how cute these mice were, even as they were slugging it out. One wrote, New York has the pizza rat, London has the mice ninjas.
1: Mm, this is really kind of pathetic.
0: Pathetic?
1: Yeah, it's sad.
0: You know what?
1: Like that's what you got, London?
0: Yeah.
1: Two little mice? I'll turn a New York City rat on them in a second, they'd both be gone, and then that rat would also eat the snack that they were fighting over.
0: That is true. Part of it, though, I think, is because it's so clean in the London Underground as compared to the New York City subway. Not as many scraps of food to go around, so you got to fight over every single little morsel.
1: Right. What do you want, dirt and rats or clean and a couple of cute mice? That's the choice between New York and London.
0: Yeah.
1: 13 minutes now in front of the hour.
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1: Thanks for spending time with us. Car shopping experts say three-day holiday weekends like Labor Day are a great time to find deals on new cars, in part because dealerships typically offer steeper discounts to take advantage of increased foot traffic. Edmunds.com says you can also throw in the fact that manufacturers typically slash prices on cars from the previous model year around this time to make room for newer vehicles. The segment with the highest number of available 2026 vehicles is trucks, which could be good news for pickup shoppers looking for a Labor Day deal. Car gurus said the models with the highest 2026 supply heading into Labor Day are the Chevy Silverado 1500, the Ford F-150, the GMC Sierra 1500, the Ford Explorer, and the Jeep Wrangler. The group said as of Tuesday, nearly 90% of new cars on dealership lots were still 2026 models. 8 minutes in front of the hour on This Morning. Once again, here's Nicole Murray.
0: And now, the three big things you need to know. Number one.
2: Two people have been killed in a shooting at a downtown Minneapolis apartment building that left several others injured, including three cops. Police Chief Bill Peterson.
3: Officers entered the high-rise apartment building. Inside, officers encountered victims and heard additional gunfire. Officers followed the sound of the gunfire to an upper floor of the building.
2: WCCO Television reports that the gunman, identified as 35-year-old Carlton Johnson, also died from a self-inflicted gunshot wound yesterday.
0: Number two.
2: Oil prices have dropped this morning as investors weigh President Trump's threat that new attacks can be made against Iran, quote, whenever we want. And still, Patrick DeHaan with Gas Buddy said on ABC News that travel costs for the holiday weekend could be one of the most expensive on record.
4: We could hit a new all-time record for diesel even as early as Labor Day.
2: Gas Buddy is predicting that the national average price for regular unleaded gas will be $4.03 per gallon. AAA data says domestic airfare is up 2% from a year ago.
0: Number three.
2: A 19-year-old man is dead from a self-inflicted gunshot wound after forcing his way into a Waynesboro, Virginia school. Superintendent Jeffrey Castle.
5: Staff notified law enforcement immediately, and our school executed lockdown procedures. Every student and staff member is safe and returned home to their families. Please hug your children and your families.
2: The 19-year-old has been identified as Anthony Ignatatis Isabel. The jury in the Lindsey Clancy murder trial in Massachusetts left for the day again yesterday without a verdict. Clancy has pleaded not guilty to three counts of murder related to the deaths of her three children, citing postpartum psychosis. Deliberations are set to resume later this morning. The U.S. military has announced that the Pentagon will begin requiring male service members ages 30 and older to get screened for testosterone deficiency after Defense Secretary Pete Hegseth called for the change over the summer. The New York Post reports that New York City consumers spend roughly $2,100 per year on coffee and barista tips combined. The breakdown, roughly $1,700 on coffee, another roughly $350 on tips.
1: Man, that's like 1 month's rent in a... She's closet-sized apartment.
2: Worth

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Thanks for joining us. A 24-year-old man in the UK with autism went to his first ever music festival alone, but wound up being embraced by a group of strangers. Adam James, an aspiring DJ who also has ADHD, saved all year to attend Boomtown Fair, southwest of London. But his family worried the five-day festival might be overwhelming. His dad, Andy, even had a plan to drive to Hampshire and bring Adam home if he needed to leave. But when Adam got to the festival, he began setting up his tent near a group of guys from Bristol. They noticed Adam was there by himself and invited him to camp with them for the week. His dad later took to Facebook to thank the group, writing, "Thanks, guys from Bristol," who had befriended his son. The post went viral. Since then, Adam began receiving invitations from DJs and clubs to perform. He was booked for several gigs and even invited to join a DJing course. That'll do it for this hour. For Nicole Murray and Mike Gavin, I'm Gordon Deal. Thanks for listening to This Morning, America's First News.

Ah, beautiful surroundings. The feeling of being pampered. 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

0: 22-year-old sister's man was killed after his pickup truck left a roadway and struck a tree. That happened yesterday afternoon on Wilt Road. An 81-year-old female passenger was seriously injured. The cause of the crash remains under investigation. Fire destroyed a vacant mobile home yesterday in Southwest Bend, and when fire crews arrived on scene at South Queens Drive, they found the structure fully involved with fire coming through the roof. Damage estimated at $25,000, the cause under investigation. Bend Fire Department reminding us that even with the rain and cooler weather, the region remains under extreme fire danger. And more info at bendoregon.gov/burninginfo. Mostly cloudy and cool with rain showers today, a high of 61. More at mycentraloregon.com. 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
1: Terror in Minnesota. Good morning, I'm Gordon Deal, along with Nicole Murray, on this Thursday, September 3rd. Glad you could join us. Here's what's up this hour.
2: Two people were killed and three police officers were injured in a shooting at a high-rise in downtown Minneapolis.
1: The Trump administration is touting an oil deal with Venezuela, but there are lots of logistical hurdles. We'll examine them.
2: A historic punishment by the NBA for a salary cap scandal by the LA Clippers. The team is losing five first-round draft picks.
1: And does it make sense to pay off your mortgage early?
3: To contemplate paying off your mortgage early and making extra payments, you have to have extra cash sloshing around. So there's a whole bunch of people for whom this would be a ridiculous question. But if you have extra money, and a lot of homeowners do, the question is, is that the best way to spend it?
1: Dan Divise at USA Today on paying off the mortgage early or perhaps investing that extra cash. Shooting at a high-rise in downtown Minneapolis has left two people dead and at least five others injured, including three police officers. It happened late yesterday afternoon. WCCO Television says the suspected shooter is also dead from a self-inflicted gunshot wound. Reports say the suspect had been evicted from his apartment earlier in the day after a series of threats involving guns. CBS News identified him as 35-year-old Carlton Johnson, who also has a domestic violence conviction. Minneapolis Police Chief Bill Peterson.
4: I'm truly sickened by this level of violence. That feeling is tempered only by the courageous actions of the Minneapolis police officers who responded without hesitation.
1: Of the three cops injured, one of them was in surgery last evening after being shot twice in the abdomen. He was listed in stable condition. Another officer was shot in the leg, and the other cop who was not shot was being evaluated for a non-life-threatening injury. A man shot and killed two other men in that same building 1 year ago. President Trump says the U.S. is prepared to carry out more strikes on Iran, quote, anytime we want. A day after American forces conducted their latest attack, Secretary of State Marco Rubio said the ship has sailed on the prospects of returning to that memorandum of understanding reached in June, something mediating nations have been attempting to encourage. Rubio in a phone call to Fox News.
5: We will continue to target those things that pose an imminent threat to our forces and to global shipping in the straits. The straits will remain open and they will not be under Iranian control. And that's what you're seeing the president carrying out right now.
1: Meanwhile, Central Command is looking into Iranian claims that the Americans hit a wedding party in Tuesday's strikes, killing four people and injuring dozens more. Separately, President Trump has proposed renaming the Strait of Hormuz to Trump Strait. Prices have been inching lower this morning as investors consider the uncertainty of renewed military strikes between the U.S. and Iran that risk disrupting supplies from the Middle East. Brent crude futures have been trading at around $95 a barrel. With an eye on road trips for Labor Day weekend, Gas Buddy is predicting the national average price of regular gas will be $4.03 a gallon, 87 cents higher than last year and the highest on record. Patrick DeHaan is head of petroleum analysis at

0: gas, buddy.
1: The big worry, in addition to the Strait of Hormuz, is also what's happening in Russia. Ukraine knocking offline major oil refineries.
0: Meanwhile, the latest military attacks Tuesday were the most substantial exchange of fire between the U.S. and Iran since July. President Trump said yesterday that the renewed campaign against Iran would not continue for too long and that U.S. forces had targeted Iran's radar and missile systems. 10 minutes now after the hour on This Morning, America's First News.
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1: Thanks for joining us. 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President Trump announced last week that the U.S. would team up with a Venezuelan company to pump oil from the reserves of the South American nation. But actually getting that petroleum out of the ground could come with significant hurdles. Some of them from Rachel Frazen, energy and environment reporter at The Hill. Rachel, set the basics.
2: So the U.S. is taking a stake in a private company that operates in Venezuela, and the Venezuelan government says they are giving, or the U.S. says the Venezuelan government is giving them access to what amounts to essentially, you know, about 20% of the oil that is

0: under the ground in Venezuela, or estimated at least to be under the ground in Venezuela. And so the U.S. says that it will get to take, you know, it will get the right to buy at least 20% of the oil produced by this company at cost. So, you know, for no more money than it costs to actually unearth the stuff. But there is still a lot, you know, that needs to happen before that oil actually materializes.
1: Yeah, and so there's the rub, kind of. What are those hurdles that are being faced here?
0: Yeah, so over the past 20 years or so, I think a lot of the infrastructure that was there has fallen under disrepair. You know, production has gone way down of oil over the last several years. And so I think that you can't just, you know, say you want oil and have it magically appear. You got to set up drilling rigs. You have to figure out a way to get that oil to a refiner where it can be turned into gasoline or diesel or jet fuel or other things that it's used for. And so there's just sort of a lot of logistics here. There is also the potential for legal challenges, considering that, you know, in Venezuela's constitution, Venezuelan oil belongs to the people of Venezuela. And so I think there are some people who may try to challenge this agreement on those grounds.
1: I guess that's just part of why companies don't appear to be rushing to jump to this, correct?
0: Yes. So earlier this year, the White House hosted a meeting with a bunch of oil producers where they said, guys, this is amazing. You know, the White House said that you can go into Venezuela now and get all this oil. And I think they got kind of a tepid response from a lot of oil companies at that time, which were like, they were kind of like, well, you know, maybe there's potential here, especially sort of the big producers. However, just Wednesday, Chevron announced that they will be expanding production. Chevron's in a little bit of a different position than, say, ExxonMobil, because Chevron has been operating in Venezuela, whereas Exxon pulled out, I believe, in 2007. So Chevron just announced that they are going to be expanding their production in Venezuela.
1: Wow. We're speaking with Rachel Frazen, energy and environment reporter at The Hill. The story is called Trump Touts Venezuela Deal, but political and logistical hurdles stand between U.S. and oil. What kind of costs could be involved here? I can't even imagine.
0: It's a good question. Again, you know, it's sort of the costs of that infrastructure is certainly a big piece of it. And then, you know, there's also sort of questions about the political future, both in the United States and in Venezuela. So I think that, you know, may make folks think that it's risky to invest.
1: Yeah. I mean, 65 billion barrels, right, I think is the estimate that's available in Venezuela. So, I mean, that's no guarantee. And what the deal is for, you can have 20% of that, I think, or so roughly 13 billion barrels. Still enticing, but you're still years and years away, right, from possibly getting at that oil or using it.
0: So just a couple of things there. Venezuela is actually estimated to have about 303 billion barrels worth of oil underground.
1: Oh, goodness. So that's the 65 billion is the 20%.
0: Yes, exactly.
1: Yikes. Okay.
0: Yeah, Venezuela is estimated to have more oil under the earth than any other country in the world. So there is a, you know, in the U.S., the U.S. has now access to this estimated 65 billion barrels. But again, that is an estimate. That is how much oil we think is under Venezuela. That's sort of become known as proven reserves. But, you know, we've not drilled that oil. We've not literally, you know, seen it with our own eyes that it's there necessarily. But the U.S. is being given access, or it and its sort of joint venture partner are being given access to this oil that's under the ground. But yes, again, building up that infrastructure and figuring out the logistics of shipping that oil, getting it to a refinery, refining it, that could take years. You know, I'm hearing as much as 10 years, you know, could be the timeline to turn that around. Yeah. Certainly we won't have it by, you know, the midterm elections.
1: Right, right. Do we know that it's I don't even know if this is a thing. Like, is it quality oil?
0: So the oil that they have in Venezuela is a little bit different than the oil, you know, that we produce here in the United States. It is heavier physically, and it has more sulfur, which, you know, becomes known as sour, whereas in the U.S. a less sulfuric oil has become known as sort of sweet crude oil. And they can be used in different things. That heavier oil might be better for certain applications, whereas I think the lighter oil that we produce here in the United States is more well suited to gasoline.
1: Thanks, Rachel. That is Rachel Friesen, Energy and Environment Report.

0: Reporter at The Hill. 20 minutes now after the hour on This Morning, America's First News. Here's Nicole Murray.
1: And now, the three big things you need to know. Number one.
2: Two people are dead and at least five others were injured, including three cops, after a shooting occurred at an apartment building in downtown Minneapolis. Police Chief Bill Peterson.
3: Upon entering the building, it was apparent that this was an active shooting. They rescued victims, brought people to safety, helped get approximately four people to the hospital, all while getting shot at themselves.
2: WCCO Television says the suspected shooter, identified as 35-year-old Carlton Johnson, died from a self-inflicted gunshot wound yesterday.
1: Number two.
2: President Trump says the U.S. is prepared to carry out more strikes on Iran, quote, anytime we want.
4: We now control the Hormuz Strait. And we have many boats going through that every day, every night. Many, many boats loaded up with oil.
2: Trump also proposed on social media that the Strait of Hormuz should be renamed to the Trump Strait.
1: Number three.
2: Tiger Woods has pleaded no contest to a reckless driving charge related to a car crash that occurred near his Florida home earlier this year.
5: He was fined to a $1,000 fine. With regard to the refusal, he was adjudicated on that one as well. $500 fine, and then an additional fine for the careless.
2: That was State Attorney Thomas Bacadal. Police in Arizona have confirmed that a shooting at a Tucson gay bar that left three people dead, including the shooter, was a hate crime. Officials added that the suspect, 44-year-old Usman Cisse, was new to the area and did not know the victims. One of the fraternity brothers accused of supplying the alleged cocaine trafficking operation at Penn State has been granted bail. 24-year-old Agostino Apatiello, who is being charged with multiple counts of possession with intent to deliver and conspiracy, had been detained since his arrest in August. Snickers has launched the world's first digital candy bar called SnickersHunger.ai. This is so you can feed artificial intelligence when it acts unlike itself.
0: What?
2: I don't know. People can get hangry, so I guess AI can too.
0: I mean, listen. Okay. Clever from Snickers.
2: Yes.
0: Very. Clever, but just weird.
2: I mean, a little bit. A little bit.
0: Your AI is acting up or being sassy.
2: So I guess that would mean tech issues, no?
0: Yeah, you're going to feed it a digital Snickers.
2: I wonder if it costs money.
0: Great. 22 minutes now after the hour.
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2: 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Oh.

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1: 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And so I just wanted to go to this age-old question of, does that make sense? You know, does it make sense to prioritize sort of trying to pay off your mortgage a little early?
0: Yeah, and I got the sense, based on what you've written, that whether or not makes sense, of course, depends. Explain those factors.
1: Yeah, I mean, it's an exalted group that could even think about doing this, because if to contemplate paying off your mortgage early and making extra payments, you have to have extra cash sloshing around. So there's a whole bunch of people for whom this would be a ridiculous question. But if you have extra money, and a lot of homeowners do, the question is, is that the best way to spend it? Because let's say I have an equity line, a home equity line that's ancient, and I've been working really hard on paying that off, because that's got a higher interest rate than my mortgage, right? So that gets my attention, that gets my priority. If you have a personal loan, that's going to have a higher interest rate. If you have a credit card debt, you know, God help you, that's got a much higher interest rate usually. So any of those things, any financial planner would tell you those would get the priority over making extra payments on the mortgage, which, a fifth of mortgages still now have under 3% interest, which means they're almost like not even, they're paying you to borrow the money almost.
0: Yeah. The other argument that you brought up here is, if you're tossing an extra $50 or $100 per month toward the mortgage, could you be better off financially if, in fact, you put that in the stock market?
1: There was a great Michelle Singletary column in the Washington Post a few years ago where she said that she had done this. She paid off her mortgage early, and she had an enviable rate, like 2.75%. And she knew that this is something where she'd get some pushback. A lot of readers wrote and say, hey, you should have just invested that money instead of spending it on your mortgage. But she wanted the peace of mind and the security and the feeling of accomplishment of having paid off her mortgage early. Yeah. And so she did. But yeah, I mean, if you have that money and you have the discipline to invest it and not touch it and let it sort of build in value, it's true. Like the same, whatever, $100,000 3 years later would now be probably close to $200,000 just based on the stock market's performance. So it partly depends on what your values are. One of the experts I interviewed from NerdWallet made this point that she thinks older people like boomers and maybe Gen Xers are a little more interested in trying to pay down debt, maybe because they're older, and younger, like millennials, maybe Gen Zers, if they have some money, again, sloshing around, they're much more likely to want to invest it in something.
0: The common ways that people attempt to pay it off are what, Dan?
1: Well, the easy one is just making extra payments. I didn't realize my Rocket Mortgage has a button that's an amortization calculator, and you click on it on rocket.com, and it shows you how, if you make an extra $50 in your payment every month, it shows you exactly how it would accelerate your payoff date and how much less you'd pay in interest. And if you were to pay off even $50 a month extra every single month, it makes a profound difference. It's really impressive.
0: Yeah. Thanks, Dan. Dan Divise, personal finance reporter at USA Today.

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1: ABC News, I'm Sherry Preston. Day 6 of deliberations in the Lindsay Clancy trial. ABC's Aaron Katursky has been there covering it. The woman who admits she killed her children but says she was suffering from postpartum psychosis at the time.
2: I'll be curious to see, absent any word of a verdict or whether an indication that they're still hung, whether the jury asks for any evidence or any readbacks of testimony, or if they need the judge to clarify the law, because they haven't done that at all this week.
1: Gloria Steinem, longtime feminist icon, activist, and political protester, has died at the age of 92. Her foundation says the New York brownstone where she lived and died will become a hub for community organizing and women's rights events. Iran targeting more Gulf allies in overnight attacks, firing drones at Kuwait and Bahrain after Wednesday's U.S. bombardment of Iran. In Minneapolis, still no motive for another mass shooting. 2 people were killed. The gunman took his own life. This is ABC News.
3: Good morning. The no hire, no fire employment environment lives on, reflected in the latest numbers from the Labor Department. Last week, about 206,000 out-of-work Americans filed claims for state jobless benefits, slightly more than the prior week and a little above the predictions of labor analysts. Consumer demand remains high, but employers hesitant to bring on new staff as they navigate trade and immigration policies. A Bend Town Hall meeting tonight features Secretary of State Tobias Reed and state lawmakers Anthony Brodman, Emerson Levy, and Jason Croft. The Oregon Votes Town Hall set for 6 tonight at OSU Cascades, Bend campus. Traffic is building on the roads and airport security lines starting to grow as Americans make their last getaway of the summer. Between now and next Tuesday, the TSA expects to screen more than 17 million airlines passengers, with the top domestic destinations, according to AAA, Seattle, Orlando, Boston, Denver, and New York. The top regional destinations, Central Oregon. 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
1: Thanks for being with us. Welcome into Thursday, September 3rd. Gordon Deal with Nicole Murray. Some of our top stories and headlines. Two people killed, three cops injured during a shooting in downtown Minneapolis. The gunman, is also dead. Breaking this morning, feminist and activist Gloria Steinem has died in New York City at the age of 92. The L.A. Clippers hammered for

0: A salary cap scandal, losing 5 first-round draft picks. Outdoor apparel company Patagonia joining conservation and tribal groups in fighting President Trump's efforts to shrink Bears Ears National Monument in Utah. And the Florida teenagers with an app that helps hungry families. That story in about 20 minutes. This portion of the program is presented by Robinhood. Your money, your move. If you're a critical thinker, you could be up for significant bonus money if you work for Ernst & Young. What the company is up to, from career expert Julie Bauke, known as Julie on the Job. Julie, what does this say?
1: So interesting. So one of the comment is, here's what somebody at EY said. What we recognize signals what we value. And I think that statement is so true across the board in many life sectors. And for so long, that bonuses have been based on mostly things like dollar outcomes, you know, more hard things, more analytics. And now they're saying, okay, that's great and everything, but with the advent of AI, with AI becoming part of how we work, we now want to incent human skills, adaptability, innovation, connection, creativity, those sort of things that AI, at least to this moment, has not mastered. And so EY has started a bonus, internal bonus program, like $100 million, that they are using either on things like spot bonuses, where somebody demonstrates a skill in the moment, or bigger team-wide bonuses that could be in the thousands, based on their use of human skills alongside of AI. I think that's an important part too. It's not that you were just nice to a customer. It's they want their people to have that blend between the ability to effectively use AI, but not rely on it fully, so that you're actually using it. And because if all you're doing is using AI, why do they need you? And so what they're trying to do is saying, you know, here, we value a lot more than just what you being able to put the right prompts into AI. We value your ability to be a good teammate, to be creative, to take that information you get and innovate with it and do all the things that really, honestly, at the bottom line, allow us to charge what we charge. Because if you're not, as a consultant, especially as a consultant, if you're not providing value above what a company can, your client can do for themselves, then you're going to go out of business. And so they're trying to create an organization in which all of those things exist, and toward that end they're putting money behind it, and they're not alone. It's really one of the things that's spreading across some of the other firms like KPMG, PricewaterhouseCoopers, etc. is they're trying to figure out, how do we attract, retain, engage, and reward the people that are going to be able to master this balancing act between AI and the human side of things.
0: We're speaking with Julie Bauke, career strategist we know as Julie on the Job. And we're talking about this story about Ernst & Young doling out $100 million worth of bonuses. This really speaks to, I guess, and you suggested it here, this desperate need for critical thinking, which is a soft skill, right?
1: Yeah, it is. And it's, we can get, sure, all these great tools are available to help you get a leg up, to save you some time and efficiency. And so if you use AI to write a paper or a proposal or to analyze some information and then say, chop, chop, I'm done, you know, copy, paste, here it is, it's still going to be, you don't have that, it's still going to be potentially rife with the errors, number one, and number two, it hasn't, what the output has not been considered inside of a context that only human beings can provide. And the only way that you as a human can provide those is if you're able to think critically, if you're able to adapt, if you are able to look flexibly at things, you're able to maybe make your case to other colleagues that, you know, this is the right way to go. We got this from AI, but we also, our team looked at this and we think this is the best solution. And those are the sort of things that we if we're not careful, we can get really lazy and just starting to trust AI. And that's, again, that's just a loser for everybody.
0: Thanks, Julie. Julie Bauke, career strategist, known as Julie on the Job. 20 minutes now.

0: love this place. I've been surfing here since I was a kid. Now, seeing my grandson out on the water, it means everything to me. Watching him and taking in the blue waves, the sea breeze, the blurry horizon.
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0: Mudge with us. Welcome into Friday Eve. It is time now for the mic drop with this morning's Mike Gavin.
1: Good morning. We know that a foul ball to the stands at a Major League Baseball game can make you famous these days if you make an acrobatic catch or you fail trying, which would be even better. And sometimes the person catching the ball is already famous. That was the case this week in Chicago when a ball was hit into the stands at Wrigley Field right to the hands of actor John Cusack. The star of Say Anything and High Fidelity is a noted big-time Cubs fan and was sitting right behind the third base dugout when the Brewers' pop foul came his way. TV cameras caught the nice catch made by Cusack, who then briefly held his trophy up in the air before tossing it backward into the crowd for a less well-known person to take home. Social media commenters gave props to Cusack for the catch and for giving the ball away. Another joke that he didn't really catch the ball, he just acted like he did and fooled us all because he's that good.
0: Ah, I see. I see. He was acting the whole time.
1: I suppose so.
0: I couldn't quite tell if he actually made the catch.
1: Yeah.
0: Like, did he get his hands underneath the ball and truly catch it, or did he trap it after a quick, like, short bounce on top of the dugout? Did you see specifically the catch? Because I couldn't tell from the jerky camera angle.
1: It looked like there was a person in front of him, so it was hard to see his it actually hit his hands. But it happened so quickly, it didn't seem like there was any time for him to juggle it or for it to bounce or anything like that.

0: seemed like it pretty much went directly there. You know, even if maybe he had to, I don't know, maybe the person next to him, maybe there might have been a brief tug or something back and forth. But very quickly, though.
1: No question he was in control of the ball.
0: Yes.
1: But how he actually arrived, at least to me, remains a very important mystery.
0: I see. So you want to see the instant replay on this one.
1: And I want to know.
0: Further review, yeah.
1: Did Cusack play like high school baseball? Like, did he come with some skills? Like, he's generally like an athletic guy?
0: I mean, he started a baseball movie, Eight Men Out. He started as a third baseman on the White Sox team. Yeah. So, I assume he had a little bit of baseball training during that movie. Okay. I have to presume on that one.
1: Fair enough.
0: And mystery solved. We told you the other day about the island that magically appeared in a Washington State reservoir and then suddenly vanished. Speculation on what happened to the island ran the gamut from the scientific to the supernatural. Turns out it just floated really far away. The island, which is really a massive clump of plants and trees, was located along the shoreline more than 18 miles from where it was originally seen. BC Hydro, the power company that runs the reservoir, warned residents on social media not to attempt to climb onto the now famous floating island with its unstable surface made up of a loose collection of logs and decaying wood debris.
1: Wow.
0: Yeah.
1: I'm kind of disappointed.
0: About what?
1: I was really hoping this was some like mystery thing that was happening in this reservoir, and it's not. It's just like as you suggested yesterday, it's just like a clump of logs.
0: Yeah, a clump of logs that broke free, floated, looked like an island from far away.
1: Yeah.
0: It looked like something that's something out of Lost or something like that.
1: Yes.
0: Like people couldn't believe that it just showed up there, and then it as quickly as it came, it disappeared, and then I guess bumped back into the shore again.
1: Darn.
0: But 18 miles away, that was kind of the crazy part. I can't believe how far it floated in, I guess, a couple of weeks since it was last seen.
1: Yeah.
0: That's pretty crazy.
1: And in New Jersey, we can't relate to things that are 18 miles away in water.
0: Right.
1: Especially a reservoir.
0: Yeah.
1: How big is this thing?
0: Yeah. This is going to be massive.
1: After the size of our state.
0: Mm-hmm.
1: Thank you, Mike. 13 minutes now in front of the hour on This Morning, America's First News.
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0: taking the day's information and helping you make sense of it all. We're here for you every morning. 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
1: Glad you could be with us. Car shopping experts say three-day holiday weekends like Labor Day are a great time to find deals on new cars, in part because dealerships typically offer steeper discounts to take advantage of increased foot traffic. Edmunds.com says you can also throw in the fact that manufacturers typically slash prices on cars from the previous model year around this time to make room for newer vehicles. The segment with the highest number of available vehicles from 2026 is trucks, which could be good news for pickup shoppers this weekend. Car gurus said the models with the highest 2026 supply heading into Labor Day are the Chevy Silverado 1500, Ford F-150, the GMC Sierra 1500, Ford Explorer, and Jeep Wrangler. The group said as of Tuesday, nearly 90% of new cars on dealership lots were still 2026 models. That's up from nearly 72% of new cars at the same time last year. 9 minutes now in front of the hour. On This Morning, America's First News, here's Nicole Murray.
0: And now, the three big things you need to know. Number one.
2: Two people have been killed in a shooting at a downtown Minneapolis apartment building that left several others injured, including three cops. Mayor Jacob Frey said two of the hurt officers were shot.
3: Two officers were hit by gunfire, one in the leg, the other with two bullets to the abdomen. But for their heroic work, the death toll would have been far higher.
2: WCCO Television reports that the gunman, identified as 35-year-old Carlton Johnson, also died from a self-infliction gunshot wound yesterday.
0: Number two.
2: Oil prices have dropped this morning as investors watch for developments in the Middle East. And still, Patrick DeHaan with Gas Buddy said on ABC News that relief on travel costs won't hit in time for the holiday weekend.
4: Demand for gasoline should provide some downward tailwind. In addition, we're only a couple of weeks away from switching back to cheaper winter gasoline. So that eventually could push the national average back below that $4 a gallon mark in the weeks ahead.
2: Gas Buddy is predicting that the national average for regular unleaded gas will be $4.03 per gallon. In addition, AAA data says that domestic airfare is up 2% from a year ago.
0: Number three.
2: A 19-year-old man is dead from a self-inflicted gunshot wound after forcing his way into a Waynesboro, Virginia school. Superintendent Jeffrey Castle.
5: Today is the day every school system hopes they never have to deal with.
2: The young man has been identified as Anthony Ignatatus Isabel. American journalist, feminist, and social activist Gloria Steinem has died. She was 92 years old. No cause of death has been given. A Coast Guard jet carrying Homeland Security Secretary Mark Wayne Mullen and other top DHS officials has made an emergency landing outside Washington, D.C. after one of its engines failed. No injuries have been reported from yesterday's incident. And as school gets underway, the New York Post released the top party schools in the nation. At the top of the list, Florida State University in Tallahassee. Penn State came in sixth. Miami, Florida came in 22nd place.
1: Wow, all the good weather?
2: Yeah, I know.
1: 22nd place?
2: Only two schools from New York City made the list in general. Isn't that one of the top party cities in the country in general?
1: I don't know about that.
2: What do you mean? There's clubs, things are open later.
1: I don't know, maybe just more nerds? Clustered in New York?
2: Nerds can get jiggy with it, too.
1: I don't know. I gotta rethink maybe doing some grad work at Florida State or that kind of thing.
2: Yeah, right? I'm down with that.
1: Road trip to Tallahassee. Thanks, Nicole. It is 6 minutes now in front of the hour. On This Morning, America's First News.

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Glad you can be with us. Welcome into Thursday. Two South Florida teenagers with a penchant for volunteering have used their IT skills to build an app that facilitates the donation of pizzas from local restaurants to local charities. CBS News said it streamlines the donation process, allowing anyone to send fresh pizzas from any nearby restaurant to any nearby charity. Designed 2 years ago by eighth grader Ashrita Kaza and her brother Anish, the Pizza for a Purpose app has led to the donations of 25,000 slices of pizza to families in need in places like Broward County. The idea first came to the siblings when volunteering at local charities. They had some understanding that there are adults who can't always afford fresh pizza, but what really drove them was seeing hungry children. Pizza for a Purpose, by the way, is available on the Apple App Store. That'll do it for this hour. For Nicole Murray and Mike Gavin, I'm Gordon Deal. Thanks for listening to This Morning, America's First News.

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0: And let me just ask you this as we go to break. If you are Mike Rogers right now and you hear all these things Fetterman is saying about Abdul El-Sayed and you are trying to reach out to Jewish voters and Democrats, don't you publicly invite Fetterman to come to Michigan and campaign with you?
1: Clay, he's in the most recent polling on him He's great with independents and Republicans.
0: Great with independents and Republicans. I think Democrats, he could win statewide. I think he has a 0% chance of being the nominee. He's like a 25% approval rating with Democrats in Pennsylvania now. I think he has a 0% chance of being the nominee for them in 2028. And so that's why I'm saying, like, what is the calculus behind his moves? You may be right. Maybe he's just like, I hate the Senate. I want to be a podcaster.
1: Yeah, I think he might be done with it. I think he might find it to be not, you know, you're one vote among 100 and you're expected to just cast the vote the way you're told. And so what, you know, what difference does it make? I mean, look, Ted Cruz is a senator and has a big podcast. Like, there's other things that people can do, too.
0: Let's get hooked up right now with Rapid Radios, modern day walkie talkies that have helped more people caught up in severe weather without power and cell than you can possibly imagine. 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
1: ABC News, I'm Chuck Sievertson. With a deadlocked jury meeting again to deliberate another day in the Lindsey Clancy murder trial, ABC News Chief Investigative Correspondent Aaron Katursky at the courthouse in Plymouth, Massachusetts.
2: I'll be curious to see, absent any word of a verdict, whether the jury asks for any evidence or any readbacks of testimony, or if they need the judge to clarify the law, because they haven't done that at all this week.
1: Sailors and Marines in the USS Lincoln stepping on dry land for the first time in more than 9 months in Thailand. Lincoln's commanding officer, Captain Dan Keeler, was asked.
3: What have you made of some of the comments from, like, the president saying that the deployment wasn't nearly long enough?
4: So the president speaks for himself. That's what I think about that.
1: One of the Penn State University students accused of running a multi-million dollar drug ring is out on bail. Journalist and activist and feminist icon Gloria Steinem has died at 92. This is ABC News.
5: Good morning. Oregon votes a Bend Town Hall meeting tonight featuring Secretary of State Tobias Reed and state lawmakers Anthony Brodman, Emerson Levy, and Jason Croft. Oregon votes town hall set for 6 tonight at OSU Cascades Edward J. Hall in Bend. An 82-year-old Sisters man was killed after his pickup truck left a roadway and struck a tree. That happened yesterday afternoon on Wilt Road. An 81-year-old female passenger was seriously injured. The cause of the crash remains under investigation. Fire destroyed a vacant mobile home yesterday in Southwest Bend, and when fire crews arrived on scene at South Queens Drive, they found the structure fully involved with fire coming through the roof. Damage estimated at $25,000, the cause under investigation. Bend Fire Department reminding us that even with the rain and cooler weather, the region remains under extreme fire danger. And more info at bendoregon.gov/burninginfo. Mostly cloudy and cool with rain showers today, a high of 61. More at mycentraloregon.com.
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0: set up their clinics in places where the abortion rates are highest because they want to be that alternative right there on the front lines where moms with a crisis, unexpected pregnancy are getting pressured. They're being told to go to one of those places that does an abortion, you know, quote, take care of it. Preborn's there saying, no, let's bring it into this world, this baby. Let's bring your little boy or little girl into the world and bring blessings and joy to all those around you. And that is an incredibly beautiful message, and it's what Preborn is doing every day. Now, they start this process with the ultrasound because they bring the mom in, and she might have heard a lot of things. Oh, it's a clump of cells. Oh, it doesn't matter. No, it matters. It's more than that. It's your baby. And with that ultrasound, mom meets that baby for the first time in a scientific way, but it's a godly connection between mother and child. And then over 80% of the time, that mom chooses life. For those of you who can, please consider donating today to Preborn. $28 would be a gift that would sponsor an ultrasound for one of these moms, and you could be that person who steps up and helps a mom bring her little baby in the world. I went to a Preborn clinic in Miami just to visit with them and see what they do, and there was a little girl running around the office, and her mom told me, she's like, I thought I was alone, I thought I couldn't do this, and now she has this beautiful little girl, you know, maybe 5-6 years old, running around the office, giggling, having a great time. And I just said, you know, this is a really important organization, and I really hope that some of you are going to step up and help them because it's important. 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

0: defense blames postpartum psychosis. ABC News legal contributor Bernarda Villanueva.
1: Right now, we don't know whether they're deadlocked on whether she lacked criminal responsibility, or are they deadlocked as to the charges? Remember, there's three different charges.
0: Troops deployed to the Mideast having deployments extended, this including the 82nd Airborne based out of Fort Bragg, North Carolina. Bipartisan criticism of the defense secretary. ABC News chief White House correspondent Mary Bruce.
2: Some Republican senators are voicing serious concerns about his leadership. Tom Tillis, who cast the tie-breaking vote to confirm Hegseth, now says Trump should fire him for his, quote, inept management.
0: One of the Penn State University students accused of running a multi-million dollar drug ring is out on bail. Nepal flood deaths are now over 1,200. This is ABC News.
3: Good morning. The no hire, no fire employment environment lives on, reflected in the latest numbers from the Labor Department. Last week, about 206,000 out-of-work Americans filed claims for state jobless benefits, slightly more than the prior week and a little above the predictions of labor analysts. Consumer demand remains high, but employers hesitant to bring on new staff as they navigate trade and immigration policies. A Bend Town Hall meeting tonight features Secretary of State Tobias Reed and state lawmakers Anthony Brodman, Emerson Levy, and Jason Croft. The Oregon Votes Town Hall set for 6 tonight at OSU Cascades, Bend campus. Traffic is building on the roads and airport security lines starting to grow as Americans make their last getaway of the summer. Between now and next Tuesday, the TSA expects to screen more than 17 million airlines passengers, with the top domestic destinations, according to AAA, Seattle, Orlando, Boston, Denver, and New York. The top regional destination, Central Oregon. 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
4: From ABC News, I'm Chuck Sievertson. A possible contempt action coming in the Jeffrey Epstein investigation. The private equity billionaire Leon Black failed to show up before the House Oversight Committee. Black was friends with Epstein and is accused of bankrolling the convicted sex offender after he was sentenced to prison in 2008. Black has denied all wrongdoing and today filed suit against the committee and its chair, James Comer, who says this was all unexpected.
5: I would hold him in contempt right now. This is the first time of all the people we've brought in, of all the powerful billionaires and political people we brought in for interviews and depositions, this is the first time anyone's filed suit.
4: A deadlocked jury deliberating in the Lindsay Clancy murder trial. She's accused of intentionally killing her three children. The defense blames postpartum psychosis. ABC News legal contributor Bernarda Villalona.
6: Right now, we don't know whether they're deadlocked on whether she lacked criminal responsibility or are they deadlocked as to the charges. Remember, there's three different charges.
4: A deadlocked jury and 18 U.S. service members have been killed, 767 wounded in the Iran war, which has no end in sight yet. ABC's Lori Martinez covers the Pentagon.
7: What we do know is that the 82nd Airborne, which was one of the units that was sent early on towards the region, that yes, they will be extended at least through the next March. Now, that means that a time frame of almost about a year or so that they've been on the ground, and it kind of indicates that yes, we are going to see a continued open-ended U.S. military presence there in the Middle East as the war with Iran drags on.
4: Bipartisan criticism of the defense secretary, ABC News chief White House correspondent Mary Bruce.
8: Some Republican senators are voicing serious concerns about his leadership. Tom Tillis, who cast the tie-breaking vote to confirm Hegseth, now says Trump should fire him for his, quote, inept management.
4: Listening to ABC News.
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4: Nepal flood deaths are now over 1,200, more than 4,200 missing. Some survivors sheltering in relief camps are trading food for medicine. ABC's Britt Clennett in Kathmandu, Nepal.
11: Crews searching for more than 600 hydropower workers who may still be trapped deep inside mud-filled tunnels holed up in air pockets. Rescuers using thermal drones to get a closer look. So far, no signs of life.
4: An immigration officer suspended for shooting a Venezuelan man in Minnesota in January and later lying about it has been charged by the Justice Department today for making false statements to investigators, say sources familiar to ABC News. One of the Penn State University students accused of running a multi-million dollar drug ring.

0: is out on bail. Agostino Abatiello.
1: Abatiello is facing multiple counts of possession with intent to deliver and conspiracy. He has pleaded not guilty. Penn State has suspended the Delta Upsilon fraternity. The fraternity putting out a statement saying they are cooperating with the investigation. Sigma Chi, which operates independent of the university, saying this conduct is an egregious violation of our values. The university says it is cooperating with law enforcement.
0: ABC's Perry Russum. Media Personnel Department, Fox News Media announcing today that its host Maria Bartiromo is no longer with the company after more than 12 years. No reason given for her exit.
2: Good morning. The no hire, no fire employment environment lives on, reflected in the latest numbers from the Labor Department. Last week, about 206,000 out-of-work Americans filed claims for state jobless benefits, slightly more than the prior week and a little above the predictions of labor analysts. Consumer demand remains high, but employers hesitant to bring on new staff as they navigate trade and immigration policies. A Bend Town Hall meeting tonight features Secretary of State Tobias Reed and state lawmakers Anthony Brodman, Emerson Levy, and Jason Croft. The Oregon Votes Town Hall set for 6 tonight at OSU Cascades, Bend campus. Traffic is building on the roads and airport security lines starting to grow as Americans make their last getaway of the summer. Between now and next Tuesday, the TSA expects to screen more than 17 million airlines passengers, with the top domestic destinations, according to AAA, Seattle, Orlando, Boston, Denver, and New York. The top regional destinations, Central Oregon. 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

0: No hire, no fire employment environment lives on, reflected in the latest numbers from the Labor Department. Last week, about 206,000 out-of-work Americans filed claims for state jobless benefits, slightly more than the prior week and a little above the predictions of labor analysts. Consumer demand remains high, but employers hesitant to bring on new staff as they navigate trade and immigration policies. A Bend Town Hall meeting tonight features Secretary of State Tobias Reed and state lawmakers Anthony Brodman, Emerson Levy, and Jason Croft. The Oregon Votes Town Hall set for 6 tonight at OSU Cascades, Bend campus. Traffic is building on the roads and airport security lines starting to grow as Americans make their last getaway of the summer. Between now and next Tuesday, the TSA expects to screen more than 17 million airlines passengers, with the top domestic destinations, according to AAA, Seattle, Orlando, Boston, Denver, and New York. The top regional destinations, Central Oregon. 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

0: They're in Birmingham. They are suing LSU in the state of Alabama. Forum shopping is a huge part of all legal proceedings. The SEC suing the one of the most hated schools of both Alabama and Auburn in the state of Alabama, where in theory they would get judges, but also jurors who are not necessarily in favor of LSU, while LSU is suing the SEC in Louisiana, is one of the funniest, most ridiculous examples of how judicial favoritism can be implemented in cases that I can think of in recent history.
1: So now that I've given everyone my crusty nerd take so they can all give me a wedgie and slam me into lockers and stuff, Clay, how do you fix this problem? Because you really can't have people saying that this is college athletics and this is somehow fair when you can just go out and pay somebody more money who's a professional athlete to go compete in college in their late 20s.
0: Yeah.
1: You got 30-year-olds that are going to be, you know, suiting up, say, oh, I'm the number two QB for this team, but I could go play at LSU and make, you know, $8 million a year. This is it's just not sustainable. So how do you fix it?
0: Yeah, you're right. And I think the answer is that we have to get this bill passed in the Senate and in the House that would end attacking of all rules, which is why we've had some senators on talking about it. By the way, guys, am I correct? Because sometimes my quad boxes get a little bit slow. The judge has gotten another jury note in the Clancy trial. Is that updated? I just want to make sure that that's on the actual, now happening in real time, Buck. So,
1: do you want to go to a pause here and then we'll come back and see what the note is?
0: Let's go to commercial break. We'll see if that happens before we finish the show today, if we find out what that note might be saying. 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

0: When we refer to moral certainty, we mean the highest degree of certainty possible in matters relating to human affairs, based solely on the evidence that has been put before you in this case. I've told you that every person is presumed to be innocent until they are proved guilty, and that the burden of proof is on the prosecutor. If you evaluate all the evidence and you still have a reasonable doubt remaining, the defendant is entitled to the benefit of that doubt and must be acquitted. It's not enough for the Commonwealth to establish a probability, even a strong probability, that the defendant is more likely to be guilty than not guilty. That is not enough. Instead, the evidence must convince you of the defendant's guilt to a reasonable and moral certainty, a certainty that convinces your understanding and satisfies your reason and judgment as jurors who are sworn to act conscientiously on the evidence. This is what we mean by proof beyond a reasonable doubt. All right. And with that, I'm going to ask you to resume your deliberations.
1: Wow. There you go. So the judge takes the time to remind the jury of what exactly reasonable doubt is. It's not absolute and without any doubt doubt, but it is within reason of humanity, of you know, because human beings cannot be 100% anything. But it's not certainly a preponderance of evidence. It's not just sort of a civil thing. You have to be absolutely reasonably without doubt. And it sounds like he says that for a specific reason. He doesn't tell us why he's saying it, but there's something that he found out either from Reddington or from Clancy or from a juror as he was polling them one by one. There's something that he found out because it sounds to me like they're hanging on the what reasonable doubt means. We're going to monitor that constantly. We're going to bring it to you here on the Sean Hannity Show as we get more. Keep it here.
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6: ABC News, I'm Chuck Siebertson. Making no promises as to when the average price of gasoline will again be $3 a gallon, Vice President Vance at the White House. Labor Day weekend travelers are facing the highest gasoline prices ever for this time of year. About the Iran war.
7: I wouldn't call it a war. Right now, there is no active shooting. I recognize there have been places where this has flared up. Major combat operations, again, major combat operations lasted for about 6 weeks.
6: Vance's comments come as the Pentagon is extending deployments of U.S. service members in the Mideast, say three sources familiar and an internal document reviewed by ABC News. A possible contempt action by the House Oversight Committee coming in the Jeffrey Epstein investigation. The private equity billionaire Leon Black failed to show up to testify. He was friends with Epstein and denies all wrongdoing. Black today filed suit against the committee and its chair, James Comer. This is ABC News.
8: 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Low tonight's going to be in the mid to upper 30s with a chance of rain showers. Showers and thunderstorms likely tomorrow. Partly sunny otherwise with a high of 60. We got a chance of rain showers on Saturday as well with a high of 64.
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11: 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Had breaking news all through the first hour. If you're just joining us now, where were you? We've been on for almost an hour. The Clancy case, and all sorts of stuff happening. No, there's not a verdict. Yes, more jury instructions. There's one holdout. We don't know which side they're on, either exoneration or guilty. We hope to find something more out as we go. As the breaking news comes in on this case, we will bring it to you right here. After the top of the hour, I've got Ted Cruz on, U.S. Senator, great state of Texas. I asked Ted Cruz directly, why won't you get rid of John Thune in leadership in the Republican side of the U.S. Senate? And he gives an answer that I didn't expect. Make sure you stick around for that. Gonna be off the top of the hour. We've got much more coming your way, including what's going on in this midterm. I want to hear from you on this. Can the Republicans hold on to the House and the Senate? We'll break it all down. A lot more coming your way. Joe Pags in for Sean Hannity. Stay right here.
12: So are you trapped in a timeshare that you don't use, you don't want, and you can't seem to get rid of? Fees are rising, availability is disappearing, and every year that timeshare feels less like a vacation and more like a bill that you can't escape. Now, that

0: watching AOC. She's saying, I was only kidding about the things I used to say. But they'll go back to those things.
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6: News out of Massachusetts, the judge has sent the jury home for the day. And again, they're going home. They're not sequestered. So this thing isn't over yet. He's not going to take this hung jury thing, not going to take this deadlock thing. He wants them to come to a conclusion in the Lindsey Clancy case. And at the end of the day, we all want that, don't we? A lot of people chomping at the bit wanted to get through on this. 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Get through right now. We'll talk about Clancy. We'll also talk about what Ted Cruz had to say. The midterms and a lot more. Evita Duffy will be on this program next hour. Do not touch that dial. It's Joe Pags in for Sean Hannity. Go to Hannity.com. 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We'll talk to you in just a bit. Do not touch that dial. I want to hear from you on this stuff.
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8: ABC News, I'm Chuck Sievertson. After deliberating a sixth day, being called in and talked to by the judge, who explained to them again what reasonable doubt means, the jury's gone home for the night in the Lindsey Clancy murder trial in Plymouth, Massachusetts, accused of intentionally killing her three children. According to people in the courtroom, there appears to be an issue with one juror. Answering questions about the Iran war and high gasoline prices, Vice President Vance at the White House saying he makes no promises as to when the average price of gas will again be $3.
9: Gas, frankly, could have been much, much higher were it not for our efforts.
8: The VP saying what's more important is preventing Iran from having a nuke weapon. The Pentagon is extending deployments of U.S. service members in the Mideast, say three sources familiar, and a document reviewed by ABC News. Gas Buddy reports the national average price of diesel

0: Diesel fuel has hit a record high of $5.82 a gallon. 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
1: 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Now, I can tell you, mostly cloudy skies tonight with a chance of rain showers. Low's going to be about 38, then showers and thunderstorms likely tomorrow, partly sunny with a high of 60. And looking ahead to Saturday, a chance of rain showers after 11 a.m., mostly sunny otherwise, with a high of 64.
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0: something were to happen, and it would never happen in my life, anything like this, the last thing I would do is join my ex-wife and try to go after, you know, somebody for millions of dollars, as I know she's the one that offed my children. So, the whole thing is very sick.
1: I'm going to give you two pieces of my point of view on this guy.
0: Please.
1: So if you can be married to someone like this, her murdering this these children wasn't the first time you knew that she was evil. That wasn't your first clue. They had live-in care. They had two different nannies. The kids went to school from 8 in the morning till 5 o'clock at night. They were 5 and 3.
0: Oh, wow.
1: And then they have, you know, they had money. They have family nearby. So you have all of this help, and you are still not able to properly care for your children. That's not just a her problem. That's a him problem, too. So that means both of them are in on the our lives come first. We haven't realized yet that once you have kids, if you're, in my opinion, a good parent, your kids come first. Period, end of sentence.
0: 100%.
1: If you haven't learned that lesson, you're probably not the best parent. So in my opinion, these guys were probably both not the greatest parents. She obviously is a lot worse, but it doesn't mean that he was, you know, winning any Father of the Year awards, in my opinion.
0: Interesting dynamic. I mean, I hadn't even thought about it that way, because as a father, I think about how I do as a father. I think about how my wife does as a mother. I think about how my children do as parents. So I'm with you. I never thought about that angle of it. I didn't know that they were out of the house for 9 hours a day. And then they had, you know, in-home care. These people were busy, obviously, trying to still live their independent lives away from the fact that they had three kids. And they kept having kids. But it's not like they had one, and killing one would be too much. But they had three. They kept on having children. I guess they thought this cycle would work. Hey, look at us. We're the perfect family. Let's take some pictures together and then go live our independent lives. That actually makes me a little bit more sick. So thanks for bringing that up. It is 800-941-SHAWN, 800-941-SHAWN. Want to hear from you. Going to hit a break here. We come back. A lot of people are lined up because they want to be heard on this. Where are you on this case? What do you think that one juror is holding out? Do they think not guilty? Or do they think guilty? I think it's more likely the one juror is holding out and they think not guilty. I don't know that. It's just a guess. But I would think that's more likely than 11 say she's not guilty and one says she's guilty. I think that would be odd. Joe Pags in for Sean Hannity. We're coming right back. Stay here.
2: 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Hannity watches here. The news you need. Sean Hannity.
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0: Pags in for Hannity. Got to go to line two. It's Tom in Florida about the Clancy case. Tom, what's on your mind? Hi.
11: Hey, good morning. How you doing?
0: I'm doing well. Got about a minute for you, Tom. Make it happen.
11: Maybe this guy is involved in it. She took advantage of his wife, knowing she's on medication, overdrugged her, got rid of the kids, remarried. And plus, this lady has premeditated signs. She was on the computer seeing how far it takes them to get to places. And what places had stuff that she was looking for to send them to go get. Definitely not a... I don't think it's all psychosis. I think it's premeditated, some of it as well.
0: Tom, I appreciate the call. Thanks. Let me answer you this way, and this is truly what I believe. If he were involved, then she would have said something by now, because her life is on the line. She's going to spend the rest of her life behind bars if they find her guilty. And at this point, he's married to somebody else. The kids are all gone. There's no connection there anymore except for the lawsuit. And she doesn't benefit from the lawsuit if she's in prison. I think that she would have said something by now had he been involved. Let me quickly go to Vicky in Oklahoma. I'm talking 30 seconds, Vicky, but I want to hear from you. Let's go.
12: Okay. Well, I have one comment or a question. If she was so depressed, why didn't she just kill herself?
0: That's it. Vicky, thanks for the call. I mean, that's a very, very good question. I've often asked this question. When people do murder-suicide, and allegedly she tried to commit suicide, when people do that, the question is very simple to me. Why don't you just take yourself out before you hurt anybody else who's innocent? And this doesn't mean I want you to hurt yourself, but if you're going to do it anyway and you decided that you're going to do it, why is it that three little babies have to go too? And again, she somehow wasn't able to kill herself, although she was able to strangle the life out of her three children that she bared, that she bore, right there in the basement floor. Doesn't make any sense. I'm sickened by the entire thing. Vicky, great question. I will reject that.

0: Wednesday, you don't have any sovereignty in Canada or you're the 51st state or whatever, they will vote against that idea, even if they really agree with the conservative policies of it all. I hope that makes sense. When we come back, I've got a couple of sound bites from President Trump where he talks about the trade issues with Canada. And I want to hear from you. Should we treat Canada like an equal? I don't think so. Not economically, Canada's not an equal. I mean, people are equal one-to-one, but economically speaking, population-wise, we're not, and we protect them. We are the ones that should benefit from the deal much more than they do, and so far they've been making sure they benefit more than we do. Your thoughts on this? 800-941-SEAN, 1-800-941-7326. Joe Pags in for Sean Hannity. Stay here.
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6: From ABC News, I'm Chuck Severson. Some more insight as the jury's gone home again after deliberating a 6-day but reaching no verdict in the Lindsey Clancy murder trial in Plymouth, Massachusetts. They were called in and talked to by the judge, who reminded them of this key consideration.
7: If you evaluate all the evidence and you still have a reasonable doubt remaining, the defendant is entitled to the benefit of that doubt and must be acquitted.
6: At the courthouse in Plymouth, ABC's Aaron Katursky.
8: Lindsey Clancy, who is often quite passive in the courtroom, as jurors were leaving for the night, she turned to watch each juror file out of the courtroom. She knew that her attorney was frustrated. She seems to be on the brink of being found not guilty by reason of insanity, but there is a holdout here that's preventing that.
6: Clancy's accused of intentionally killing her three children. The defense claims postpartum psychosis. Trump administration today filed an urgent appeal with the Supreme Court seeking permission to immediately implement new postal service rules for mail-in ballots, which critics say impede on the state's authority to run elections. Asked about the Iran war and high gasoline prices, Vice President Vance at the White House.
9: We've been quite successful up to this point. Gas, frankly, could have been much, much higher were it not for our efforts. But I'm not going to make a promise about when it's going to return to $3. What I will say is that we have to remember, why are we doing this? Number one, it's so that Iran never has a nuclear weapon.
6: Americans are paying the highest prices for gas ever recorded for this time of year, according to the latest Energy Department survey. Gas Buddy reports the national average price of diesel fuel has hit a record high of $5.82 a gallon. Number of U.S. troops wounded in the Iran war was just updated to 790, says a Pentagon database. 18 others have been killed. 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
10: 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I've been surfing here since I was a kid. Now, seeing my grandson out on the water, it means everything to me. 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
6: One thing more Vice President Vance said at the White House and the Iran war.
9: I wouldn't call it a war. Right now, there is no active shooting. I recognize there have been places where this has flared up. Major combat operations, again, major combat operations lasted for about 6 weeks.
6: But there is a massive military operation underway right now. And the Pentagon is extending deployments of U.S. service members in the Mideast, say three sources familiar and a document reviewed by ABC News. New info on the man who opened fire in a Minneapolis apartment building yesterday. It was 35-year-old Carlton Johnson, say state law enforcement officials. They say it started during an arranged child custody exchange with the mother of Johnson's child. The county prosecutor says the shooter was investigated in June after displaying a handgun but wasn't charged. Police Chief Bill Peterson.
4: When we look at the criminal history that we have in our record management system for the shooter, it was only recently that these incidents came to our attention.
6: Police say Johnson shot two employees inside the building and killed two tenants on the ninth floor before being killed in a shootout with police. Wall Street major indexes closed higher, led by software and tech stocks, including Microsoft and Meta. British police have a stout task ahead, recovering 70,000 pints worth of stolen Guinness, two trailer truckloads stolen from a depot near Liverpool. Chuck Sievertson, ABC News.
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2: Hello, America. Welcome to the Glenn Beck Program. President spoke yesterday. He's got a busy next, 35 days. He said he's going to now start traveling the country for those Republicans who are in trouble. 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Will this work? I don't know, but I want to lay out the decision before all of us here in just a second. 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

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Okay, so last night, the president came out in the Rose Garden. He sat down with swing district Republicans in the Rose Garden, told them exactly what he intends to do. 30 days, final 30 days before November 3rd, 35 races. He asked Mike Johnson for the list. Everybody tied, everybody down. Anybody up by a hair? He said he was going to go to every single one of them. He named a couple in particular. He named Ken Paxton in Texas. He spoke highly of Ken Paxton. He's like, you don't have to like the guy, but look at his policies. He was the best attorney general in the country, and I agree with that. He also named Dan Sullivan in Alaska, talked about the craziness that, I mean, these guys don't care what it takes to win. Do you know that they found another guy with the same exact name to put him on the ballot just to split the vote? Are you kidding me? They'll do anything. They'll do anything. Now, will him going around the country work? I don't know. It certainly won't hurt. But at least, I have to tell you, this guy just won't stop. Republicans have held the House and the Senate, and they didn't deliver what they promised. You noticed this spring in the primaries, you did something about it. You held them accountable. Some of them are not coming back. That is the system working exactly as designed. The primary is the room where we're supposed to settle our differences. Once that room is closed, the ballots are printed. So the only question left is the one that will decide everything. Will Republican voters actually show up for candidates they just fought so hard to nominate? And quite honestly, when the system spends as much money, the most money than ever before, to defeat somebody like Ken Paxton, I don't know. That says something about him and the machine hating him. I kind of like that. That kind of, I would wear that as a badge of honor. Yeah, the machine tried to snuff me out because they're afraid of what I'm going to do because I won't play the game. You know, we fight it out in the primary. We stand together. We're supposed to in November. And that's not a slogan. That's the difference between a family and the mob. We are not a mob. And I think there are some, not you, but I think there are some in this country that need to be reminded what's at stake. Go back 2 years ago. Do you remember what that felt like? Do you remember what we thought right before the election? That if this fails, we're toast. The country as we know it is over. We won. And then this is 2 years ago. This is ancient history. 2 years ago, we all stood back and went, oh my gosh, look at what this guy is doing. Look at what he's doing without the help from Congress, without any cover, without a single thing handed to him, with a press that is still hostile as hell. He accomplished more than any other president in my lifetime and perhaps a great deal longer. And yet, and this is true, you still feel it at the grocery store. You're feeling it at the gas pump. When the mortgage quote comes back, you laugh out loud because, like, that's not right, right? Right? That sting is real, and nobody gets to tell you it isn't. But here's what else is real. Everybody keeps saying that Congress has to codify what this president has done, or it all snaps back to the way that it was. And that's true. And much of that begins snapping back 5 months from now if we lose the House and the Senate. You got to remember, most presidents coast through the last 2 years. Gold watch, library plans, long weekends. It's a lame duck. He's not going to do anything. The question is whether his final 2 years are spent working, because he won't. He won't. He's not going to gold watch it. He'll work. Or spent under subpoenas and arguments and a press going after him even more. Do we hand them the gavels and let the rest of his presidency become nothing but hearings and impeachments and investigations to anything he's ever done, everything he's ever thought of, anything he's ever said, or anything he might want to do in the future? And then there's the court. There's going to be a vacancy, one, maybe more, somewhere between next year and 5 years from now. And that's just arithmetic. It's not speculation. It's arithmetic. Are you prepared to hand that seat to the Senate, who can't define a woman, who won't say plainly that Marxism is wrong in the wrong direction for this country?

you and I are going to be gone someday, but that seat will still be there deciding. Now, Republicans could make this easier on everybody and themselves if they would just remember a few things. And actions always speak louder than words, and you've had 2 years of non-action. They're not likely to pass anything meaningful between here and November. So at a minimum, they might just relearn how to talk like human beings. Here, Mr. Speaker, give us something to vote for. Oh, time's up for that. Everyone with an R next to their names this fall, here's what people need to hear. First, say the word affordability. Can you say it? Can you say it? Say it like a man who's seen a receipt at a grocery store from time to time. When a candidate waves that off or argues over who invented the word or explains that groceries cost what they cost, he's not sparring with a Democrat. He's contradicting a mom in the checkout line who has just put the meat back because she can't afford it for her kids. Don't argue with her. Tell her, I know, I see it. Here's what I'm doing. Here's what we're going to do. And here's when it should pay off. The other thing, stop running against 2021. You could be entirely right about how we got here and still lose because nobody's asked who broke it. We know who broke it, but that's beyond the point. Who's going to fix it? Talk about housing. It's the number one concern of Americans under 35 and men under 50. The very people who came out 2 years ago and are now being told, be patient, be patient. Be patient for what? Tell me how you're going to fix it. A 28-year-old who can't ever imagine owning a home is not a polling problem. That's a citizen losing faith in the whole arrangement. I know we have, but somebody better start expressing a better answer. And here they are. Build, permit, get the hell out of the way. Get the government out of the way. Let people fix things. Talk about energy like it's the price of everything, because it is. The freight, the fertilizer, the food, the flight home for Christmas. It's everything. Do you know that the Republican in Michigan running against Al Saeed, Mike Rogers is his name, he's running ads of him in a hard hat in a factory, pointing at things that you can't see on the screen while shaking his head as if he's listening to the guy from the plant in the other hard hat. I gotta tell you, what is it, 1985? I am so sick and tired of this. Here's what you need to do. Show up. Listen first and then respond like a real human being. Mean what you say and say what you mean. People will forgive almost anything from people who actually show up and say, I screwed that up. You know, I got to tell you, some of us saw this a long way off. You were in this fight in 2016. You were probably standing in a parking lot with a homemade sign with your children in 2010. You remember saying out loud, there are radical Islamists who mean every word they say. There's Marxists inside our own institutions who mean every word. And you remember the laughter from everybody. You're paranoid. You're fringe. Sit down. Oh, Red Scare. Well, they're here now, and they're not hiding. And they'll tell you their name. They'll tell you what they believe. They'll tell you exactly what they intend to do with this country. They put it on a website. They say it into a microphone and a camera smiling. And you're tired, and you're discouraged. I know. You've been let down by people who've had your vote and then squandered it. Understand what that is. They no longer have to change your mind. They only have to stop breaking our heart, honestly. Because they do it. They break your heart over and over and over again. And when they break your heart, then they break your will. They break you down. And somebody who is tired and discouraged, they don't have to be beaten. Their discouragement beats it. I want to tell you about a country that had every reason to quit. Every reason to

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Okay, so let me tell you what happened in 1939. There were two dictators sitting in a room in Moscow, and they carved up Europe on a piece of paper. And they attached to that treaty a secret map. And on the wrong side of it were three small nations in the Baltic Sea. They were never conquered in war. They were just traded in a back room by men who had never been there, okay? Then came 50 years of it. Their flags, illegal. Their songs, illegal. Their farmers and their teachers and their pastors put on trains in the middle of the night. And when they said, we know what you did. There's a document. Moscow said, there's no document. There's no, you're imagining this. In the summer of 1988, the Estonians began gathering in a field outside their capital where their grandparents had held song festivals for a century. And they sang the illegal songs night after night. Something close to a quarter of the entire country was standing in fields and singing. August 23rd, 1989, 50 years to the day since those two men signed, 2 million people in three countries walked out of their houses and they held hands. A line of human beings 400 miles long. Did you know this? It's 1989. No weapons. Nobody on a stage. Grandmas, farmers, children. Just shoulder to shoulder. All across the highway. Everybody holding hands. No gap. 4 months later, Moscow admitted, okay, that document was real. 2 years after that, all three were free. And they never fired a shot. They didn't out-argue an empire. They outshowed an empire. A chain like that has no strong link. It just has enough hands, or it doesn't. Every single person on that road was the whole thing. That's you. That's this. Find it again. Whatever it was that got you off the couch the first time, this is never going to be clean. A republic never is. That's the entire reason Franklin said, I've given you a republic if you can keep it, because keeping it is hard. It's messy. It's full of switchbacks and disappointments and people who let you down. And this is still the finest thing human beings have ever built, even with all those problems. And it's worth every bit of the trouble. How many of us are determined to keep it? I mean determined to keep it. Determined to be free. To lightly paraphrase JFK, so ask not whether they've earned your vote. Ask whether your children have earned your courage. You are the one that will make the difference here.

here, not a consultant, not a war room. You do one thing. Find one person who isn't planning on vote. One person who says, nah, I can't vote for these clowns anymore. Remind them what it was like 2 years ago. Remind them there is one guy who's listening to you, doing his best in there every day, trying to get it done all alone against all odds, who's changed your life and your outlook from 2 years ago. And he's about to be completely alone. And you not showing up, what are you going to do? He's already alone. He's already got everybody. Now you're going to put sharks in the water all around him? Get them to vote. Get them to commit. Not, I'll think about it. Not a day, a time, a ride. We're going together. Find that person. Find the hand next to you and take it and then go. I'm so sick of these people. It's like they don't care as much as you do. It's like this is a game to them. It's not a game to me, and it's not a game to you. It's not even our job. It's our honor. It's our duty. It's our hope for our children. Anybody who is playing the game, just tell them, pipe down. Pipe down. This isn't a game. This is not a contest. This is not a punishment. Who are you punishing? Who are you punishing, Republicans? Well, I don't like that they didn't put John Cornyn in, so I'm not going to. Who is punished here? The people. And if the people lose, the country loses. You disenfranchise us more. There's nothing left. Have you seen what's happening to us? Next hour, I'm going to talk to you about what's happening with men and women. They are being divided by this stupid murder case in Boston. And now men are starting to look at women going, I don't know if I can trust you. Are you going to kill my kids? Everything has been turned against each other. Everybody is suspecting one another. There's not going to be a country left. Recognize that. This is a choice each of us makes in our own lives. You're either going to be part of that game or you're going to be part of solving it. And boy, it is so hard to vote for these people because they have wasted 2 years. But what is your alternative? I, for one, would like another 2 years before the Marxists come marching in. Because if you don't think the Red-Green Alliance is real, I think you might be beyond help. But keep listening for a while. We'll show you the receipts, because they're everywhere. That's what's really going on. That's what that speech was really all about. Now, let me take on something lighter, kind of, next. First, let me tell you about Cozy Earth. One of the great luxuries in your life is canceling something. You know that feeling. You're supposed to go someplace and plans change and suddenly you realize, I don't have to leave the house. I can put something comfortable on. I can get into bed early. Nobody is expecting me anywhere because I've just canceled it. It's like somebody handed you 3 full hours of your life and you're like, do whatever you want. 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It's 8 o'clock. I could get out of bed. 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
1: Coming up, actor Ryan Reynolds says America in the 80s was trauma. 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
7: ABC News, I'm Chuck Sievertson. There's an issue with one juror, according to people in the courtroom, as the jury's going home after deliberating a sixth day in the Lindsay Clancy murder trial in Plymouth, Mass. They were called in and talked to by the judge, who reminded them of the law, says about reasonable doubt. At the courthouse, ABC's Aaron Katursky.
8: The one message that I think will give us some direction is going to come in the morning, because instead of simply dismissing them for the night, Judge William Sullivan said, I'll call you back at 9 a.m. and I'll speak to you then. Perhaps we will get a better sense of a roadmap for how these deliberations will proceed.
7: Clancy's accused of intentionally killing her three children. Trump administration filing an urgent appeal with the Supreme Court seeking permission to immediately implement new Postal Service rules for mail ballots, which critics say impede on the state's authority to run elections. Americans paying record high prices for gasoline for this time of year. This is ABC News.
9: 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Mostly cloudy tonight with a chance of showers. Low is going to be about 38. Showers and thunderstorms likely tomorrow with a high of 60. And we've got a chance of rain showers after 11 a.m. on Saturday. Otherwise, mostly sunny on Saturday with a high of 64. More weather anytime at mycentraloregon.com.
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1: I'm sorry, just had to throw that.
0: Ryan Reynolds has come out, and I love Ryan Reynolds. He's hysterical, but please don't wreck it by talking politics, Ryan. Here he is about the 1980s. Listen to his take on the 1980s.
2: What's interesting about when you get far enough away from a time period that's quite distinct, I think there's always a lovely feeling associated with it. It's almost like you pave over all the trauma with like puppy dogs and ice cream. And the 80s was a brutal, brutal time for people. It was mess. And like, you know, people forget that it was like, that was a tremendous strife, sociopolitical tensions everywhere. Mm. You know, we're still like pretty fresh off like a Cuban Missile Crisis, which is only like, what, 15, 20 years before. So, you know, it's a tumultuous period, but you look back at it now and you're like, oh yeah, Top Gun, cocaine. Like, no, it was like really scary. So I think, you know, I think when you look back at 2026 and this era, I think they're going to like pick on the big ticket items that don't really didn't really leave the footprint culturally that you would think it would. Like, I don't know, so much of the aughts were like a mix of all the decades previous, whereas the decades previous were their own thing. So I don't know. I wonder what it's going to be. It's going to be like the COVID era or something. I have no idea.
3: No, you're probably right. It'll be rose-colored glasses.
2: Of course. We are living in the friggin' salad days right now. We just don't know it.
0: Mm. And interesting point of view. Look, he's probably right, because you always look back on things years later and go, oh, those were the good old days. And he's right about the 80s were tough. But let me give you another point of view here. Before I get to the tough part of the 80s, let me give you another point of view. Say it's Saturday, 1984. Garage door is open. The radio is on. Somebody's mother is standing on a porch two houses down, hollering a name, you know, at into the dusk. That's how we know where children were. That's, you know, before there was no way to locate children except for moms out going, Glenn! Okay. There was one phone. It was in the kitchen. It was on the wall. It was in a color that they don't make anymore. I don't even know what that color is. The cord was long enough to reach into the pantry or into a closet, which was really the only place where every important conversation in America could take place. Nobody knows where you are. Nobody's worried about it. You'll be home when the streetlights are come on. Friday, you stand in front of a wall of video boxes for 40 minutes. And all the ones you want, even the one, number five, number six, if you were too late, all checked out. So you take home something worse and you're like, okay, I guess I'm going to like it. And Saturday, you sit with your finger on the record button, waiting for the DJ to quit talking if you were young enough so you could steal a song off the radio. God, that guy always talks too long. So you get his voice on the tape forever, and 40 years later, that's the version you hear in your head. And on a Monday night, February 1983, 106 million Americans sit down and watch the last episode of MASH. Not 106 million across the season, 106 million people on one night. More than half the country are all doing at the same hour, watching the same helicopter lift off the same hill. And the next morning, there was nothing to catch up on because everybody had already seen it. And I got to tell you, I miss that more than I can tell you. But let me tell you something else that was going on that street. About 25,000 Americans were killed by drunk drivers. And it was a punchline. It was a bit comedians did. A man could be arrested for it four times and still have a license in his wallet. And almost nobody wore a seatbelt. Seatbelts? I still have a hard time wearing a seatbelt because I grew up in the 70s. Seatbelts? Fewer than one in six. Kids rode loose in the bed of a pickup. I was one of them. Some of us didn't make it home. We moved on. Crack came into cities. Took a decade of men with it. A disease showed up this country couldn't say out loud for years. Men died in hospital rooms where they were left with a food tray outside their door, all alone. And under all of it ran the hum that never shut off, which was everybody's private understanding that the whole thing could be over in about 19 minutes. It was November 1983, something close to 100 million people watched a made-for-TV movie about a nuclear attack on Kansas. And then a lot of us sat up in the dark. Some can still tell you what chair they were sitting in when they watched it. Same decade, same street, same summer. The 3rd of May, 1980, a 13-year-old girl named Carrie Leitner walking to a church carnival with a friend in Fair Oaks, California. Car came up behind her. Driver was drunk. He didn't stop. He was a repeat offender. Been out on bail for 2 days from another hit and run. Somebody official had told her mother the man would probably not do any real time. That wasn't cruelty. That's just how it worked back then. Candy Leitner had never registered to vote in her life. She sold real estate. 4 days later, her daughter was killed. One day after the funeral, she started an organization at her kitchen table. 4 years later, she stood next to the president of the United States, where he signed the bill that raised the drinking age in all 50 states. 25,000 a year is now around 10. And we drive twice the miles now. Do the math. And it comes out to a stadium full of people who are having dinner tonight because one mother said, no, you know, that's just how it works. No, that's not how it works anymore. You know, in the early 80s, there were three men at a British base at the bottom of the world pointing an old instrument to the sky over Antarctica, writing down how much ozone was up there. One spring, they wrote the number, and it came back wrong. Not a little wrong. A third of it was gone. They didn't call a press conference. They assumed their instrument was broken because, I mean, that's what a careful man assumes. First, it's broken. So they get a second instrument. Same number. They waited an entire season to see if it would happen again. Then they waited another one. And then they finally published. And everybody went back and looked at the satellite data. And they'd been seeing it. The satellite had been seeing it for years. The readings were so far below anything anyone expected that they'd set it aside because it was probably equipment. The machine had been telling this number and everybody went, that's got to be a mistake. 2 years after that, a paper, every country on earth signed that paper, Montreal Protocol, every one. There's not another treaty in the history of the United Nations that every single nation ratified. And the hole is closing, slowly, on schedule. It's closing. It's gone. So it wasn't better. It was actually more dangerous. We're safer today than we were then. We were more poisoned in some ways, although let's check the food now. We're more frightened than the country we are standing in right now because most people are afraid to even look at it. Most news organizations are denying the problems even exist. So not enough people are awake to the problems and how big these problems are. And the 80s feel better because it's finished. We know the ending. It ended safely.

But something was there that isn't now, and it isn't the mall. 106 million people watched the same show. When a story broke, it came out. All of us watched it from three different men in suits, and whatever you concluded about it, you were arguing over the same set of facts. Candy Leitner could go on television one time and reach the country. She couldn't do that today. Today she'd reach her slice, and then other slices get told that she's a hysteric with an agenda. And a lot would be handed, you know, a reason not to listen to a mom whose daughter was just killed walking in a church carnival. We're not better people. We had fewer instruments. That's it. Everybody has his own instrument now. Do you know that over 30% of Americans now say they're an influencer or a podcaster? 30%? Give it a rest. I think we're a little out of control with our egos. 30% are influencers. Wow. We all have our own feed, our own numbers, our own weather. And the trouble with your own instrument is that nobody ever comes along and says, I think that might be broken. Those men at the bottom. Those men who stood at the bottom of the world got it right because they didn't trust themselves. They weren't trying to be influencers. They went and they got a second instrument and they checked the reading against somebody else's before they believed their own eyes. I don't want 1984 back. I've seen the numbers. I'll keep it at 2026. I just want the instrument back. I want the other guy in the room. I want the person who says, hold on. Mine says something different. Let's look again. And you do it together. That's not nostalgia. That's an appointment. That's Sunday dinner. That's a pew. That's a bleacher. That's a driveway. That's one neighbor you disagree with and you like them anyway. We've always had problems. We've always had big problems. They seem lighter now because we got through them and we saw we solved them and we solved them together. Can you imagine how scary the 60s were when everybody was being shot? When the communists were in the streets, just like they are now, everything's coming undone. We're losing a major war. Our whole identity, everything that World War II was about is being flushed down the toilet. You imagine how frightening that was? But we know the God era came after that. The Jesus Revolution. Somehow or another, we solved it. And then we got into the 70s when the economy was stopping and New York was failing and Jimmy Carter was carrying his own luggage and helicopters were burning in the Middle East. And yet we got through it. And then we got the Reagan era where everybody believed we were going to blow the entire world up, but we got through it. We're going to get through this. But we're not going to get through this if we don't hold on to each other and we don't hold on to the things that we all have in common. The good things, the family, the friendships. The streetlights are on. But come home. Come home. Back in a minute. We have somehow made communication more complicated while carrying the most advanced communication device ever, except on Star Trek, but it's damn close to that. I text you, you don't see it. I call you, you don't answer. I have this conversation with my wife all the time. I texted you, I called you. I was in meetings. I don't have my phone with me. You don't ever have your phone. I know it's by design. When will you understand that? Anyway, simplicity of rapid radios. You push a button, you talk. The other person hears you. That's it. Rapid radios. Nationwide push-to-talk radios. They use the LTE network so you communicate across town or across the country. 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They arrive ready to use right out of the box. You don't need, there's no big complicated book. You turn it on, you push, you talk. It's that easy. Your family, your crew at work can all communicate together instantly. No calling, no ringing. Did you get my text? No watching three little dots.

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0: greatest thing in spite of everything that, you know, was going on. We need to make every day a miracle. You know, we've had that. We've had that. I think we had those miracles happen this last summer. Have you already forgotten what it felt like with all of the people coming over here for the World Cup and what they were saying about us? That wasn't Team USA, a team winning on the ice. That was the actual Team USA, the actual people of America winning the nations of the world. They would come over. They came over here and they were like, my gosh, this is a great country. What is everybody in my country talking about? This is the greatest country ever. We had that win. We had it. David writes in, I would hang out in a classroom at school on Friday night, wait for drunk high schoolers to call needing a ride home. Students Against Drunk Driving was my chance to hang out with cute girls and watch John Hughes movies. That's fabulous. Chuck, phone booths instead of cell phones. We actually talked to each other. We didn't have our faces buried in a cell phone. You know, this is one of the things that really kills me. One, go to a concert and watch. Is anybody actually watching the concert? You watching the stage or are you watching the screen? Because that will be your memory. Your memory will be seeing it on the screen instead of seeing it in person. You know, so many people, when I get a chance to meet people, I'm so flattered that people even want to take a picture with me, but they're so flustered. Can I take this picture? And they get flustered with their phone and they're concentrating on their phone to take the picture. And the 2 minutes that we might have has now gone to, I got to figure out my phone because I got to get this picture. And, you know, I wonder, and I'm like that too. I see something. I'm like, I got to get a picture of that, you know, but I think we might have gone too far. The picture of taking pictures of our food. I don't understand that one. I don't. Deb, government didn't have such a strong hold on the people yet in the 80s. Small businesses still existed. Butcher shops thrived. Playgrounds still existed. Boy Scouts were still based on family values. Teachers acted like professionals. True. Husker girl, in the 1980s, almost everybody in my grade went to church. I miss that. Constitution-abiding citizen, 3 broadcast channel news were only curated news, not necessarily a higher occurrence of truth. Absolutely true. Absolutely true. We know a lot more today.
1: What?
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0: quickly realized they were out of their element. The local sheriff's office, though, couldn't meet them until the next day, so they spent the night up there. When asked why they had done the attempt the way they did, the three said they relied heavily on Google's AI assistant Gemini to tell them the route and what to pack. Rangers say you need to do a lot more than that if you want to stay safe. Sherry Preston, ABC News.
1: Interior Secretary Doug Burgum announced today that excavation work for the construction of President Trump's Triumphal Arch will begin in the next 2 weeks. The planned 250-foot-tall Memorial Arch at the Potomac River Bridge between the Lincoln Memorial and Arlington National Cemetery continues to face mounting backlash and legal action. Dave Packer, ABC News.
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2: There is something to be discussed that is way beyond Lindsey Clancy, but Lindsey Clancy is the thing that is exposing it. And it is this loss of women to something that's called identification through intimacy, which means I've suffered something like this, so I see her, I can identify. Mangione was the same thing. Identification through grievance. I've been mistreated by institutions like this, so therefore I understand him. Well, yeah, but that doesn't mean you become fans of them. You might understand them, but we are now nothing but these identities. And what's really frightening is it's happening to women. And Bethany Miller is going to be with us. She is National Religious Broadcaster Director of Communications. She's just written something I think is really, really good on this that we need to talk about, because it's something I talked about, oh, I don't even know, 15 years ago. I said, you know, once you harden women, your culture is completely lost. Men only behave because women tell them, settle down, knock it off, grow up. I mean, we listen to our mothers, and quite honestly, whether we like it or not, we listen to our wives. But if our wives are just as coarse as we are, then it's just a spiral into garbage cans. Women play a really important role, and they have always been softer than men. Remember, we are the hunters, we're the gatherers, we're the warriors. Women are supposed to be the nurturers, and it has been turned upside down.

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Yeah, we have to make sure that that we understand what's happening right now in our culture. And I'm gonna give you three stories that are kind of

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0: Let me take you back to June. It's June. It's a gated community outside Williamsburg, Virginia. There's a 5-year-old boy named Sam. He asks his mom, can I walk back to the pond and collect more goose feathers? It's half a mile, sidewalks the whole way, 10 feet of grass between him and the street, posted at 25, two crosswalks. He had crossed them 6 times that morning, and his mom said, yeah, I'm going to go in and make lunch. She was 8 months pregnant with her 5th child, and she was studying for the bar exam. This is a mom who cares deeply. Well, a passerby sees the boy, calls security. A guard walks him home. Tells him on the way that bad people would want to take him. Now, I want you to know, believe it or not, the stats show your children are more safe today on our streets in America than ever before. I know it doesn't feel that way, but it's true. So then the guard calls the police. 3 squad cars come. 3. 2 workers from the Child Protective Services. Now, Carrie Ann Parkinson, she's the mom. She was charged with contributing to the delinquency of a minor. CPS substantiated a neglect finding and put her on Virginia's Child Abuse and Neglect Registry. She's going to be there on that for 7 years. Last week, a judge convicted her. 6 months in jail, suspended. Okay. Really? She assumes it means she can no longer volunteer at her children's school. She doesn't know yet whether she'll ever be able to get her law license now. She attends William and Mary. She summers as an intern in the office of a state senator who co-sponsored Virginia's reasonable childhood independence law, the one defining neglect as serious, obvious danger. This is not one of those things. It passed the legislature unanimously in 2023. When her husband told the officials at the door the children need reasonable risk in order to grow up unafraid, he said the answer came back that a 5-year-old can never be unsupervised. Ever? Ever? The same week in Plymouth, Mass., 12 other people are trying to decide what happened to a mother named Lindsay Clancy. 80 witnesses, 300 exhibits, 5 days of deliberation, roughly 30 hours. Twice they've told the judge, we can't agree. Yesterday he read them the, I think they call it the Dynamite Act. The Dynamite Charge. You got one more chance. You got to do it. They're going to send you back. Because nobody's going to decide this. Nobody's going to have better chances of deciding this than you. Go back and decide it. One more time. Try. One country, 1 week in Virginia, the state knows precisely what a mother owes to her child down to the crosswalk. And in Massachusetts, they can't decide murder in 30 hours. Now, there's another story going around this week meant to settle the second question with real confidence, okay? And it's a story that happened in 1954 in Waterville, Maine. It was a story about a 24-year-old girl named Constant Fisher. She drowned her 3 children, Richard, Daniel, and Deborah, and then tried to take her own life. Her husband, Carl, comes home, again, 1954, from the railroad shop and found the door locked. She had left a note saying God had told her to save them from evil. Well, she spent 5 years in a state hospital in Augusta. 1959, she's released to Carl. They moved to a house that he built in Fairfield. They had 3 more children. In the summer of 1966, Carl

Carl comes home, finds the children dead, all three of them the same way. The youngest was 9 months old. Now, every version of this being shared this week carries the same moral. America felt sorry for a mom and the children died for it. That's not what happened. That's not what happened. If you want to read that and just get all of your news from somebody else's feed, fine, but you're going to get it wrong because that's not the record. The moral is wrong. Constance Fisher, she was never tried in 1954. No verdict, no jury, no mercy, because there was no trial. The examiners found her unfit to stand trial, so she was committed right away. Nobody forgave her. Nobody was asked to. You know, she didn't get out because anyone's heart had softened. Carl had petitioned for her release in 1955, and the hospital's medical board said, are you crazy too? But she walked out 4 years later. Why? The reason wasn't because of sympathy. It was a national campaign to empty the hospitals. A policy let her out. Not a jury, not a judge, not a feeling, not sympathy, none of that. It was a policy. And a policy that had a long tail behind it. We have been here before. Take you back one more step. 1841, 28th of March, 1841, school teacher went to jail in East Cambridge to teach Sunday school to the women, locked up inside. Her name was Dorothea Dix. She was 39. She had been born in Maine. Now, some of those women had committed no crime. They were insane. Or somebody said they were insane. And the country had nowhere else to put them. So they were housed with felons. When she gets there, the room has no stove. Dix asks about it. She's told the insane don't feel the cold. She spent the next 18 months walking into every jail and almshouse in Massachusetts with a notebook. She wasn't arguing. She was just counting. In January of 1843, she handed the legislator what she had written down. She told them she had come to call their attention to insane persons confined within the Commonwealth in cages, closets, cellars, stalls, pens, chained, naked, beaten with rods. And then she named all the towns. They built. And she went to the next state and they built there. And she traveled to tens of thousands of places and cities and tens of thousands of miles. Hospital after hospital went up because one woman with a notebook made it impossible to keep not knowing. In 1854, she gets to Congress. Both houses pass a bill setting aside more than 12 million acres of federal land, 10 million of it for the care of the insane and the poor. Sell the land, run the hospitals on the proceeds. But on the 3rd of May, President Franklin Pierce vetoed it. He said he was compelled to resist the sympathies of his own heart. His reasoning was constitutional. He said, if Washington can provide for the insane poor, it can provide for all of the poor. And that has to be done by the states, not the federal government. Now, serious people still think he was right. I think he was right. His veto held that line for 80 years until the Depression broke it. The Depression breaks it. Now, understand what all of this means on the ground. Every asylum in America would be a state asylum funded by a state legislature in whatever year that legislature felt generous. When they didn't feel generous, unfunded systems don't stay merciful. They get crowded and then they get very cruel. And by the 50s, the hospitals that Dix had built held far more people than they could treat. The peak came in 1955, 558,922 Americans in state mental hospitals on a single count. You've seen the movies of what these hospitals were like. And Constance Fisher's was in that system at the high water mark. 4 years later, they began saying, we got to clear people out. Today, those hospitals hold fewer than 40,000 beds in a country twice the size. Nobody evaporated. Roughly 2 million Americans with serious mental illness are booked into jail every single year. We're doing exactly the same thing. The largest mental health facilities in the United States are jails in our counties. 185 years and we're standing in the same room with no stove.
So let me put those two

bombs back on the table in Williamsburg. The state had enormous confidence and unlimited reach in a case where nothing happened at all. In Plymouth, in Waterville, the state had almost no capacity where everything happened. That's the trade we've made without voting for it. We can't hold the dangerous, so we supervise the safe. And notice what's doing all the work in all of it. Not judgment, a category. A five-year-old can never be unsupervised. That's a category. It doesn't require, you know, everybody meet Sam or watch him at the crosswalk or ask a mother one question. It's cheaper than looking. Any mother who does this must be sick is another category. Any mother who does this must be evil is a category too. I don't know if she's sick or she's evil. I have no idea. And I've watched people on my own side of the aisle spend a week explaining a woman they've never met using a case from Maine in 1954 they haven't read to reach a verdict. 12 people who sat through 4 weeks of testimony they can't reach in 30 hours. That's not toughness. That's the same shortcut in a different coat. Now, here's the thing about all these cases that actually bothers me. It's not the sentences. Only one of them gets a jury. Carrie Ann Parkinson got a caseworker's finding, a registry entry, and a bench conviction. Nobody had to be persuaded of anything. Nobody was ever even required to look at her. Lindsay Clancy gets 12 strangers who can't leave that room until they agree. And after 30 hours, they still want to do the cheap thing. You know, a guard who sees a small child alone shrugs and goes, nah, is not a good man. And the neglect laws that exist because real neglect is real and children die of it, that's why they exist. Fine. But prove it about this child. Bring the evidence about this child. That's all a jury is. The last institution in American life that forces somebody to look at one person before deciding anything about them. Who are we? Are we a country that sent a woman into a jail with a notebook and then built hospitals because she counted? Are we them? Who are we? A country that closed the hospitals, kept the registry, got very good at supervising people who never needed supervision? Who are we becoming? It isn't being decided in Plymouth. It's being decided by whether we're still willing to do the expensive thing. Go look at the actual person. Dix's method is still available, still costs the same. She didn't theorize about the insane. She walked in county by county. She wrote down what she saw. You know a good mother. When somebody in your neighbors, Virginia, I can't believe you would just shrug this off. Nobody paid attention to a good mom. Who is in your life that you need to see? Who's in your life on your street, your family? That might not be fine. Or might be fine, but it's under attack. Let's go stand with them. Let's go look at those people. Not a text. Let's go look at those people. Let's sit with those people. Let's pray with those people. Because our actions are stronger than words. And what we do with our time is what matters. 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

0: I am going to be at Charlie Kirk's one-year anniversary memorial at UVU in Utah next week. The general public can sign up for tickets. CharlieKirkLegacy.com. Obviously, they're doing that for security reasons. It'll take place on 9/10, 6:30 Mountain Time, with doors opening at 4:30 Mountain Time. It'll be at the UCCU Center on the campus of UVU. I am grateful that the campus is opening its doors again to memorialize this one-year anniversary. I haven't decided what I'm going to say yet. I'm still praying on it. I hope that you will leave inspired. I hope it is worthy of Charlie Kirk on this one-year anniversary. You know, there's so many things going on with this that I just got a call last night from somebody who said, hey, there's somebody who wants to talk to you that was very involved in all of this. And I really want to talk to them, but, you know, not for the reasons I think that everybody else in this industry would. And I'll tell you more next week when I can. But I think it's going to be an interview I do and I don't release. I'm not sure. It is so historically important, but I know if I release it, it'll be chopped up by flying monkeys and used in horrific ways. And this individual has never been heard, and firsthand. So pray for us, because I want to make sure we're doing good and we're not feeding the monkeys, but we're living in historic times. And join us for one of those moments. CharlieKirkLegacy.com. Next week, Utah. CharlieKirkLegacy.com. 6:30. 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UCCU Center and the campus of UVU. There should be a word for that moment in the morning when you're perfectly comfortable in bed and you realize you have to get out of it. Today was one of those days I woke up and the alarm hadn't gone off and I went, oh, I bet it's 1:30 in the morning and I've got more sleep. 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
2: ABC News, I'm Dave Packer. President Trump says it's just a question of time before the war with Iran ends once and for all. But U.S. troops deployed to the Middle East are having their deployments extended. ABC's Louis Martinez covers the Pentagon.
3: This means that essentially it is an open-ended situation right now for the U.S. military, which has about 50,000 U.S. soldiers, sailors, and airmen in the region. And that buildup has been very constant over the last couple of months, actually just before the start of hostilities with Iran on February 28th.
2: President Trump announcing that he's appointing Adam Tell, Assistant Secretary of the Army for Civil Works, to become Acting Secretary of the Army, effective immediately. This comes after Dan Driscoll resigned as Army Secretary earlier this week. The jury in the Lindsey Clancy murder trial, 6 days into deliberation, still deadlocked. The jury foreperson saying one juror won't follow the judge's instructions about reasonable doubt. This is ABC News.
4: 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Low tonight's going to be in the mid to upper 30s with a chance of rain showers. Showers and thunderstorms likely tomorrow. Partly sunny otherwise with a high of 60. We got a chance of rain showers on Saturday as well with a high of 64.

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0: Bethany Miller is the director of communications for the National Religious Broadcasters. She is also the editor of the Conservator, and she is also she does opinion pieces for Daily Wire, and she just did an opinion piece for us, and it is so good. This is such a well thought out and very concerning article about what we're seeing with Lindsay Clancy, Luigi Mangione, and women. And so, she's been talking to some of our producers. We're friends, and I think it was Michaela said, you should write this article. And so she did, and it's posted right now. It just came out at glennbeck.com. Bethany, welcome. Thank you for this great think piece. Do you want to explain it real quick on what your theory is on it?
1: Hey, Glenn, thanks for having me. Yeah, essentially, I think we've all been wondering at the heart of all of these trials is what is the state of American women today? And I haven't been seeing anybody just report and talk about where did we get the mindset of women? And I do think that it has been brewing for decades. I mean, from the millennial movement of the Me Too and the therapeutic culture and my truth is the only truth. This has been brewing from some time. And for those of us who are even religious, this is a Garden of Eve problem. I mean, we know that women lean a certain way, same with men, and we are gifted and fashioned in certain ways. And the secular politics can weaponize those scenes. We've seen masculinity and the topic of it get radicalized. Now we're seeing it with women. And it started with the abortion conversation, and now it is growing. We're seeing it with Lindsey Clancy.

0: Nancy. And again, over and over and over again, it's been, why are women responding this way? And instead of just jumping all the way, pendulum swinging and saying, okay, well, on the right, we're going to say women can't vote. I don't think that's going to answer the problem, because at the end of the day, it's not a voting issue. This is a cultural problem, because even if you were to take away the vote, we're still going to have women attempting to murder their children. Like, I can't believe the day and age we live in, but that is exactly kind of the root of the problem. I wrote about this in this piece, just talking about how women tend to weaponize what God made them to be, true, good, and beautiful, their empathy, their relational. And when they are using those things for good, it can be a powerful thing. But we're seeing it today, and the left is capitalizing on it, manipulating women's lenses of empathy and of relation, and in using that to get them to respond empathetically in a weaponized empathy to what's happening with Lindsey Clancy. So instead of going, hey, what's black and white here? This woman killed her children, therefore justice must be served. They're saying, hey, actually, she struggled with postpartum depression and she was anxious, and so let's blame the man. Or I can see myself in her, therefore me condemning her is condemning myself. And so you see how that is slowly being weaponized, and it's all doing it for our culture and through our media. So in my long form piece, I'm talking about exactly that and how that has formalized in both the Lindsey Clancy trial, in the Luigi Mangione trial, and how this has kind of been an ancient problem.
1: Yeah, I think one of the things that you talked about that really stood out to me was the difference between I understand you and I agree with you. And the blurring of that line, I mean, that's what has people, you know, holding newborns, women holding newborns and posting same Lindsay, or pushing a stroller outside of her trial, chanting that she's innocent. I don't think guys are wrong to say, wait a minute, I have to ask you some more questions. If we're serious about getting married, how do you feel on this? Because you can clearly say, and this is my standpoint, I'm not in the trial room, so I don't know. Justice has to be done, but I also know there is, you know, mental illness is real. And I can understand, because my mother went through really bad mental illness, et cetera, et cetera. And so I can understand her, but that doesn't mean I agree with her. And women seem to be going very dark, like Luigi Mangione. That is terrifying to me, that they're practically throwing themselves at this murderer, because they're like, yeah, well, he's been abused by the system and I've been abused by the system.
0: Exactly. And, you know, I've been seeing some reports come out too, saying a majority of women tune into true crime podcasts, a majority of women are reading some types of fiction and fantasy. And so the state of our women today, this is the type of entertainment and narratives that they inherit and consume on a daily basis. And that we've seen kind of maybe weaponize the way that they're thinking about these things. And I talk a lot about this. I'm Gen Z, but I'm like the last of the Gen Z cohort who has had a separation of digital reality. So to me, I can see the online reality and I can see the actual physical reality. And I think with social media being like, we're seeing headlines about the Iranian war on X and on Instagram, and that's how we consume reality today. I think that we are no longer seeing a separation of the two. We can't see a difference between what is digital, what is real. And then we've got, you see AI and you're like, is that even real? And so discernment, I even just think beyond just the gender wars, discernment is something we're losing as the American public, of trying to figure out, think clearly and think black and white. And it goes exactly back to, then it gets weaponized with women even more so, because they can't go as far as saying, I understand what she's going through, but then can't stop and go, but that can't affirm what she did. I don't know how many times we have to say on air, I mean, everyone is saying it within the base, but she had to strangle each one of her children. I can't even, like, I had to turn the TV off when I was watching the trial, and even hearing Patrick Clancy's 911 call, like hearing how it is just how chilling that is. But women can't seem to get in. I think if you were to talk to most of these women who make these TikTok videos, they probably aren't tuning into the full trial. And you'll notice that they're in the comments just wanting to combat you. They get so defensive and emotional, and it is completely just on weaponized.
1: So is this a performance? Is this itself mental illness? What the hell is happening?
0: I think it is. I think it's also just a time of identification. I talked about this in my article. Women want to identify with something. They want to relate to something. They want to belong to something. And I think they see that type of rallying around Lindsay, which is why we're seeing rallies outside her court case, because they're saying, hey, like with the Luigi case, I've been, like you said, I've also been hurt by the healthcare system. And this guy, what he did was heroic. And because they're not seeing anything else. They're not seeing anything else with healthcare.
1: I think that's it. You're too young to remember this, but this is exactly what happened with O.J. Simpson. People wanted to send a message that blacks had been mistreated.

0: that blacks were always considered guilty. And so the black community rallied around O.J. Simpson, no matter what the trial evidence said. And later, the jurors said, yeah, we did do that, and I kind of regret it now. But they were wanting to send a message. Is that the same thing that's happening here?
1: I think it is. I think women for so long have felt that they're not getting represented within postpartum specifically. And I think that's why we're seeing so many women come out and support her. And they're saying, hey, me too. It's like, Glenn, it's the Me Too movement all over again. But when Me Too was launched, we didn't have the digital age we have today. We've got TikTok and short form content like no other. I mean, it's the same. And that's why I wrote in my piece. It's the same thing. Like Ecclesiastes says, there's nothing new under the sun. It's the same narrative over and over and over and again. And if we don't correct this, if we don't answer the cultural problem of this is the type of, this is women what we're dealing with. This is how they think. If we don't get ahead of this, and if the answer is only to just repeal the 19th, this is not going to solve the problem. This is a cultural issue.
0: No, we're not going to repeal the 19th. However, I will tell you that I don't know. I wouldn't even begin to know how to date today if I were young. I wouldn't know how to filter. I wouldn't, you know, everything seems like it's a booby trap now for guys. And, you know, when a guy can get in trouble for saying, hey, we're kind of serious now, we're thinking about marriage, where do you stand on this? And for her to say, you know, I agree with her, I think she's innocent, and then be strident on it instead of having a conversation like, look, I think this is real and I don't know because I'm not in the trial. But I think this is real and we just have to be really careful and not being able to have any kind of nuance. I got to tell you, I would back away from that relationship immediately because I don't know who you are. I don't know. How are you even making decisions? You don't know this for a fact. And all of a sudden you're strident on this issue. So I agree with guys. I think you're actually smart to say, yeah, I don't think I can be in a relationship with you anymore. And I hate to say that because it's just breaking people up, but I don't know how to judge women anymore.
1: Yeah, I'm with you on that. And honestly, I'm grateful to see some young men step up and say this. I'm going to use this as a litmus test to get a read on what my girlfriend is doing. And so I'm grateful that young men are opening up to this. I am grateful for the direction that young men are going and are responding in this way, because it has become, we've seen young men get radicalized and now we're seeing them go in the right direction. And so I do think that what we've done with young men and seen them wake up to the chaos and see them, you know, vote in a certain way and then start returning to churches, whether it's Orthodox, Catholic, or Protestant, whatever it may look like, that has been encouraging to see. And I do think that it can happen with women too. I just think that swinging the pendulum on either side too far is not going to answer it. And so it really is a deep and cultural problem. But deeply.
0: Are you seeing women change for the better on this? Are you seeing women going, oh, wait, we better wake up here? Is there any kind of movement on the other side for women?
1: I am. And, you know, the work that we do at the Conservatoire, we are seeing that. And I think that this comes down to, Glenn, and I think you and I both can agree on this, the digital noise is often louder than reality. And that's why I touched on that, because I do think even when you use, no matter what you think about the Fishback campaign, so many thought that he was going to pull a certain direction because he was very, very tech savvy. And it seemed as if he would get all of these types of voters. And then you saw what actually ended up happening. And so that's just if you just want to talk about the digital reality of something, politics aside, that's a good example of it doesn't always manifest. And so while I'm saying it is frustrating to see all of these women respond this way, and I do want to sound the alarm on it, and I do want to be a whistleblower on it, I also want to be a voice for women like myself who are not voting that way and who are not thinking that way and who are not putting pink shirts on and holding up my hands outside of Lindsey Clancy case. Cause I'm sitting here going, she murdered her three babies, her babies. Like I could never, I don't care how mentally ill you are. You were rational enough to plan that out. And so I'd like to say that I'm an example of that. And there's a lot of women within the base that are very much pushing back against this. So it is very prominent, but it's just, you're not seeing it manifest online in a way that you're seeing the other side, and it's become rowdy. And again, I just say nothing new under the sun. That's why I'm like, we need to start responding to this and also be aware of the fact that TikTok is just going to accelerate it. And that's why the right needs to, you know, the left is capitalizing on this. Mondami, AOC, they're techie and savvy, and they're resonating with young women. The right is not doing as good of a job at that. And so we need to get ahead of the curve and understand just a thought process of communications, digital, how is that resonating with their audience, with young women? How can the right take a step forward in that as well? So I really do think we need to take a look at playbooks. Politics aside, take a look at playbooks. How are women responding? This is what my long form article talks about. What is

0: the thought process? Why are they resonating? Why does it make sense? We need to ask these questions. Just take a step back and go, why are women this way? What is the state of them? How did they become this way? How are we going to answer it? And what is the type of information they're going to consume? How are we going to reach them? The left thinks that way. They're maximizing on it. Mondami was charismatic and he was putting out, you know, social media trends that were resonating with women. I know it's trivial to say, and I know there's probably, you know, older people listening to this going, that's just crazy, but it's just the day and age we live in. This is how communication is consumed. So we need to get ahead of the curve.
1: You can find the article at glennbeck.com right now. I'll give you more information on that in a second. I can't let you leave without asking about Gloria Steinem. Second wave feminism. She was the face of it. She's was found dead this morning at 92. Everybody's saying she's a trailblazer for women, yada, yada. What do you think the real legacy for women is that she's leaving?
0: I don't think she's leaving much behind, is she? That's a prime example of, who are we going to let be the face of women? Is it going to be something like this? Is it going to be the feministic narrative, or is it going to be true, beautiful, and good femininity? And I don't know if that's exactly what her legacy is. I don't think that's exactly what exactly women are today. So I would take a look at her legacy, think for yourself. Is that the face, if you're a woman listening today, is that a legacy that I want to follow, or is there a new one I want to trail ahead? And so I don't know if I would resonate with her. I would be curious if others would.
1: Bethany, thank you so much. Bethany Miller, you can find it at glennbeck.com. It's Lindsay Clancy, Luigi Mangione, and the State of American Women by Bethany Miller at glennbeck.com. Thanks again for your article. We'll talk again. God bless. Let me tell you about Leap Filter. 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

0: 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So don't re-pour your concrete, restore it with Superior Concrete Restorations. 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
1: 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Anything from home electronics to your mobile phone? Hi, I'm Rich DeMuro. 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
3: Why don't you hear this? There's a new TV host on Blaze TV, Nick Freitas. And this is what he said about the Lindsey Clancy trial. And it's kind of what we were just talking about with Brittany. Listen to this.
4: I honestly don't think that women understand what a catalyst moment this is. There's been a lot of conditions set for young men to just be fed up. This is the one where I don't think they realize. You could look back in 20 years and be like, oh, this is where we lost the right to vote.
3: Yeah, literally.
4: Because the bottom line is, as women become more tribal, men are becoming more tribal.
5: Yep.
4: And bad news, our tribe doesn't need you to secure our rights.
3: Mm-hmm. Yeah, literally.
4: You need us to help you secure yours.
5: Yep.
4: And people are like, oh, Nick Freitas is advocating. No, I'm not advocating it. I'm telling you, you get tribal to this degree.
5: Yeah.
4: Where not only can you kill our kids in the womb through all 9 months of pregnancy, but now you can strangle them on the outside and you're the one that gets sympathy and the husband is to blame.
5: Mm-hmm.
4: That's where you move men into the screw you phase of the exercise. Yeah,
3: this is so dangerous because I think he's right. I think he's right. I mean, to an extreme. He's right. And this is why this is so dangerous. We all have to, if I have time, I'll talk about this later, if not tomorrow. We all have to draw a line in our own lives. Look at what's happening to all of us. We are being divided to such an extreme in every way possible. Father from children, brothers from sisters, you know, men from women, black and white, all of these lines are all being drawn. This is the end of humanity, gang. Don't you see? This is all one play. Divide, divide, divide. Now we're down to the basic men and women divide. This is not sustainable. Change course. You're on the wrong side. If this is where you're dividing, you're on the wrong side. Unite.

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